0: yeah, like sometimes you'll meet people and they're super tired, but otherwise you get like a loot box of a conversation where you're just like, wow, this is like the coolest thing I've ever heard. Like, you're really cool.
1: Dude, there's also a lot of oversharing on the shuttle.
0: Yeah, sorry about that.
2: Well, what happened?
1: No, people, I feel like me included, like you just say anything and forget that there's people around you that you work with. You really get to know.
3: Yeah, sometimes the CEO is on the shuttle, but I don't think everyone realizes that all the time. And people just be yapping.
0: Yeah, one guy was like talking about how he like his like house is like flooded and he has to like remodel his house and he's like nomadic while the CEO like hears it. Like you can see the CEO kind of like take his earbuds out for a little bit and then like put it back in. He's like, damn.
2: He goes, dang.
0: Yeah. Yo, sucks for this guy. Nah, no raise.
2: No raise for the guy who's got the flood. Okay. You know, this past weekend was Porch Fest, which was a fantastic experience. Punky Zebra, Ravalicious, and I were there together. Gourbert. I made it really desi with Gourbert.
1: You did. Got me back to my roots.
2: Well, did you get to enjoy Porch Fest this past weekend?
1: I didn't go. I got, what's it called? Gluten contamination Friday, and then I was bedridden, unfortunately. But I heard it rained a lot. Yeah, it was quite sad. I need to be within like 6 feet of a bathroom at all times when that happens.
2: Oh my gosh.
1: So stayed home to not traumatize.
2: Are you a gluten-free queen?
1: Yeah, I have celiac, so against my will, I am gluten-free.
2: Wow. Well, you know, we have these gluten-free bagels that somebody gifted us in our apartment. I don't know, they just appeared in our apartment one day, and my roommate and I have been eating them. They're actually really good.
1: Are they?
2: Yeah.
1: Okay, they must have perfected the formula there, because gluten-free bagels are usually rock solid.
2: Yeah, this one was soft.
0: I feel like they would have a lot of gluten-free bagels in, like, New York, though. Like, if anywhere, New York would be one of the first hubs to perfect it.
1: Yeah.
2: Right. That's true.
1: I am from there.
2: Mm-hmm. Oh, you're from New York.
0: As alluded.
1: Yes. I have not seen any gluten-free donuts or bagels anywhere, unfortunately.
2: That's okay.
1: But I think it's because, like, New York City is very set in its ways. I feel like when it comes to pizza and donuts, like, and bagels, they refuse to compromise.
2: True.
1: Which I applaud them for that.
2: Yeah, it's very, very traditional of them. Very Italian of them.
0: Well, it's funny because, like, Italy, like, especially in the big cities, they have a ton of gluten-free options, you know?
2: That's good.
0: Yeah, when I went there last year, like, more than half the restaurants in Venice had signs that were, like, gluten-free pasta. Mm-hmm. So it's just, like, the same dish but with the gluten-free version.
2: So it's the Italians that are true, but the Italian-Americans that are lagging.
0: Mm-hmm.
2: Now, I'm not Italian, so
0: there's
2: maybe
0: like,
2: I shouldn't
0: there's like a
2: this.
0: There's an interesting there's an interesting phenomenon that's, like, there's, like, immigrant phenomenon where, like, people who like move from a country to like a new country, let's say America,
2: right?
0: Like Italians coming from Italy to America, they like have this almost like snapshot of what they think the country is like, right? So then when they impose their like cultures and beliefs and try to like uphold that culture, it's kind of still stuck in that like in the way that they grew up in,
2: right?
0: Whereas the country that they came from is still evolving independently, you know? So like they were like, yeah, like we never make pasta gluten-free. Like what? like that's a 1960s thought, you know?
2: Yeah.
0: When that's when they moved. So or like so it's an interesting thing to see. That's which might be why Italian Americans are
2: wow.
0: You know?
2: Dude, that's some ball knowledge. You got immigrant ball knowledge.
0: Yeah, I got immigrant parents, what can I say?
2: What can we say? Well, you know, gluten-free might be the Italians of Italy's weird, but I want to know, what's y'all's weird? Why don't you let me know?
0: Speaking of immigration, I've been listening to a lot of international songs.
3: What is this light?
2: somebody just texted in that they want us to play music. Okay, listener. We will play some music. Does anybody have a song that they want to drop us? Because otherwise I have one right now.
0: Yeah. You want to play yours first?
2: Yeah, I'll play mine first. So I've been listening to a lot of like new radio lately through Bandcamp. And then I found this artist that I really like. And I got one of her songs. This is

0: pretty jazzy and I think has like some rhythms to it I haven't heard before. And I just really liked it. So I'm going to play that for y'all right now. Then we'll just get right going with Everybody's Weird. That sounds good. Okay, this is Flat Tire by Kendra Morris. And I'm not sure if it's playing. One second.
1: Test, test.
0: Well, it isn't playing.
1: Because we'll keep talking.
0: Yeah, somebody keep talking.
2: Yeah.
0: Somebody keep talking about your weird really quickly, and then I'm going to play another song that we have that is from a different medium.
1: I think you should share your weird, Robbie.
0: Yeah.
3: Yeah, so I guess my weird is that I've been starting to get back into international rap. I feel like when you're at work and you just need something like tune out the thoughts, you need something that's heavy, you know, need something that's pounding. But the problem is, like, you know English way too well, so like you listen to an English song and like your mind just automatically, it fixates on the words instead of what's in front of you. So I feel like international rap is a good divide where you're like, oh, like you get the flow, you get the beats, you get the sentiment, but you don't have a lick of what they're saying. Mm-hmm. Yeah, that helps me focus. What's your weird, Gerber?
4: I went to Chipotle yesterday and I got a free bucket of salsa.
1: Bucket?
4: Like, I want to say large container. I asked for a side of salsa with no chips, and the woman brought out like a bucket looking container, filled it with the hot salsa, and then like kind of shoved it down the aisle, and the cashier was like, what is this? And I was like, a side of salsa, and he was like, a side. And then he was like, do you want chips? And I was like, not really. And he was like, you don't want any chips with your side of salsa. And then he just handed me the bucket and he was like, it's fine. So I can't tell if I pissed them off or they were just being really nice. That was yesterday.
3: Was that part of your normal order, Chipotle order?
4: No, I made
3: just got salsa.
4: I made fake salsa. Chipotle at home, like 10 pounds of fake Chipotle, and it tasted terrible. So I was like, I'll go to real Chipotle, get the salsa, drown it in the fake Chipotle. Hence the bucket.
3: So you got free salsa?
4: I wasn't intending for it to be free, but I think I like I pissed them off to the point where they just handed it to me.
0: Well, speaking of salsa, we're about to go get spicy with it. This is a song from the Putumayo label. I'll tell you what the name is soon, but it'll be fun. It should be Caribbean vibes. Here we go.
5: Everybody's my celebrator. I come from Europe, Africa, Australia, all of them celebrate the God.

0: Okay, you guys, we're back in business. We are back in business. Apologies for the slow start. That Law song was very cute. It's Kali. Is the artist, and La Grève Ber Mwen is the song, I'm pretty sure. And yeah, that is the first song from Afro-Caribbean Party, and very groovy. I'm always a fan of Putumayo label stuff, so that was good. But now we're just gonna go back to what our weirds were. We're shifting back to what the scheduled programming was. And Revelicious was talking about international rap, and we got a song for that. So, Revelicious, why don't you tell us what the song is, what it's about, and how you found it?
1: Yeah, so one thing that Korea really has that I admire is a rich Buddhist history. They have a lot of cool temples, a lot of mindfulness going there. I'm trying to practice a lot of mindfulness these days, you know. trying to be in the zone, you know. I feel like I got a lot of brain fog. You know, being out of the moment, you know. I like had so much brain fog that like sometimes I'm like on, I have my AirPods in my ear and I go to the toilet and to do the deed, and like sometimes I like forget whether or not I lock the door, and then I like look to see if the thing is locked, and then I second guess which orientation is the locked orientation, and then I like second guess myself, and then like I'm just on the toilet. And then, like, the door opens, and I make eye contact with the coworker.
2: Oh, I thought this was at your home. This is at work.
1: And we stare at each other.
2: Oh, man.
1: And then I'm, and then I freak out, and then I get up.
2: I just got secondhand cringe, like, no, embarrassment, please. From that. Oh, man.
0: Okay, well.
1: So anyway, this song is about a Japanese guy who goes to Korea and is trying to get a baddie.

0: Oh, wait, the lead up to that song was crazy. Nothing to do with the song. It was so funny. Just imagine you at work, like.
1: Please don't imagine.
0: Okay, I won't imagine. We won't imagine.
2: That never happened. Never happened. Yeah.
0: Exactly. Okay, Gruber.
1: Two truths and a lie.
0: Two truths and a lie. No, I want to hear what Gruber's song choice is and how that fits into your weird.
3: There was somebody at work who's like very high up that asked me to do a deep dive on Lorde as an artist.
2: Is this for your podcast?
3: Yeah. So I did like an entire, like, I researched her career and kind of the, like, her album and like what she was going through for each album for said person at work. So that's my weird.
2: Wow. What'd you learn? Yeah. Any highlights?
3: She started very young. I think she came out with her first single, Royals, in like 2013 when she was like 15, 16 years old. Blew up. She had her first album, Pure Heroine, which is what this song is from.
2: It's a great album.
3: Yeah, love that album. Was very popular. She then came out with, oh God, Melodrama. Melodrama was her second album, but she had
1: of a melodrama girly myself.
3: You like melodrama? Anyways, I just appreciated that like her music evolved as she did, and I think you can kind of see her, like, her life experiences and whatnot as her albums continue. That's all. Nice.
0: Okay, well, here's a classic. I love this song too. This is Team by Lorde from the album Pure Heroine.
2: Is that what you said?

Yeah, death is a promise, but what is beyond it? I'm sure that I know soon, I know when I find it. I'm looking for answers, and the meaning behind it. I'm taking a chance here, yeah, I'm getting

0: Okay, so that last song was Easy Easy from Dhurandhar, which is a movie in India. And a lot of famous people on this track, Diljit Dosanjh being one of them. So it's pretty good. You know, I feel like Dhurandhar has a lot of bangers in terms of songs, but I still have not watched that movie, though I know Revelicious has.
1: It's a good movie. It's a good movie.
0: One could say. Or one might think not. I guess I have to watch it.
1: I think you should watch it. Make an opinion for yourself. For those who don't know, it's about a secret agent from India sent to infiltrate Pakistani terrorist groups and take them down from the inside. It's been getting some controversy for being a very, very pro Indian stance and kind of like propaganda. But damn, it's really good. it did a good job. They did a good job at whatever they were doing.
0: So some may say.
1: Yeah.
0: I've heard other people who don't like this movie, but that's
1: it's
0: okay.
1: Fair. It's a fair take, you know. It's really gory. It's really bloody. The second movie really does not hide its propaganda.
0: Yeah.
1: But that being said, all the songs are bangers. The plot is really intriguing. And you know, like, you just gotta watch it. Be along for the 7-hour ride.
0: I guess I'll be along one day, but for right now, I actually want to hear what Punky Zebra's weird is. So, yeah, I see you got some songs on here.
2: Yeah, I added. Can you hear me? I can hear myself. Okay, I added one to our list, but then I just took it off and I added a different one. Because I realized I actually have a different weird, and I think I played the song that I previously had before. I want to play the song by Arik Angel, Pa' que la pases bien. It's been on my heavy rotation, probably 2 weeks. It's and I know it's strong when it's also in one of my shower songs, when I hear it and it just gets you bumping. This is such a banger song, gets you moving. I was, right before talking, I was like, what is this song about? I don't know, but it's a vibe. I feel like I'm just yes. But I don't know. I wanted to play a Spanish song. I had a different one selected from Spain, because I feel like I've been a little bit homesick recently. But I realized I played it before.
3: Because you're not Brazilian.
2: Because I'm not Brazilian. Oh my gosh.
0: Somebody thought you're Brazilian.
2: She did 5 minutes ago. 5 minutes ago, Gabriel discovered I'm not Brazilian. Words on the street. I'm Brazilian. Honestly, I feel like I'd spread that rumor about myself. I love, I'm so pro-Brazilian. I'm with it. I'm this is a compliment to hear. You know what? Maybe I'll play a Brazilian song later on.
0: We can get in
2: that
0: there.
2: That inspired me.
0: We can get in there later.
2: Yeah. But for now, we'll start with this. Pa que la pases bien means so you have a good time. Let's have a good time. And I hope you do.
4: Sí. Oye,

0: I felt the groove.
1: Yeah?
0: Yeah.
1: Feel good. Feel good.
0: Feeling bumping. We got some more tracks to play, and we are a little bit more than halfway through, so that's a fun time. Gruber, you got another song for me?
2: Yes. Which one is it, though? Should we do 9:45?
0: We can do 9:45.
2: 9:45 is such a fun song.
0: Okay. Also, like, what are you usually doing at 9:45 a.m. Or p.m.?
2: Ooh, great question. P.m., I am pacing in my apartment. That's how I fall asleep. Big pacer.
3: Really? Not to get in the steps challenge?
2: Also for the step challenge. We have a step challenge at work, and I need to beat everybody on my team. So usually around 9, I look at the app to see if I'm ahead. And if I'm not, I will pace until I am number one.
1: That's crazy.
2: Yes. No, it is. And a.m., I mean, weekdays, I'm usually at work
0: right.
2: at that point, unless I miss the shuttle. Making myself a 32-ounce of green tea.
0: Nice.
2: No milk, no sugar.
1: Ooh, I like that.
0: I like that.
2: Bad for the teeth stains.
0: Bad for the teeth stains, indeed. Well, I want us to be thinking about either getting our steps in at 9:45 p.m., or we're just starting our day at work as we listen to this song, 9:45, by Prabh Singh, Jay Truck, and Rusandu. Wait, these are good Desi names, okay?

0: Okay, one of you four. Throw me in the next song. What are we listening to next?
1: We'll hit it off. We'll keep in the same vibes. We've got another another Bollywood song. Actually, this is more Middle Eastern. FA9LA.
0: FA9LA.
1: This is also a Durandar, in Durandar. Not a Durandar song, but it is in it.
0: It's in it.
1: Yes. Who's? This is one of the more famous songs. It spawned a whole meme in India because the main character, Akshay Khanna, he dances really well to it.
0: It's this song. Mm-hmm. Okay. Why don't you describe to us what the dance is? Punky Zebra knows what it is.
1: Punky Zebra, you want to describe it?
2: This is what you showed me earlier.
1: Yeah.
2: Revving the motorcycle.
1: Yeah, you're revving the motorcycle, shaking your shoulders up and down. Like,
3: it's actually very fun to do as well. It was very enjoyable.
1: Yeah, if you guys can practice this at home, what to the beat. Yeah, try it out. Try it for yourself. Revving the motorcycle.
0: Swag. All right. This is FA9LA by Flipperachi. Yeah.

0: We're back. We just came back from riding our motorcycles, actually. So we're here, and now we're going to do another song. So another, I want you guys to pick me another one. Another weird.
1: I can go. Why don't we try Balenci by Shub?
0: Okay.
1: It's a bit more aggressive. I want to say he's talking about footwear, and the footwear is branded Balenci, and I also want to say pissed off. That is
0: really
1: your intro to the song.
0: Okay. That's interesting. How did you hear this song before?
1: Actually, I went on a hiking trip with my family. Big mistake.
0: Everybody big mistake?
1: Pissed off. I chose a 6-mile hike, and the elevation was several hundred feet. My sister threatened to throw me overboard multiple times.
0: What?
1: And at the end of the hike, my mom was like, everybody shut up! And then I put this song on. So.
0: Okay. We're on that hike right now, and your mom is playing this song.
2: Wait, your mom's voice is so funny. There's like some TV show that I've heard the exact character. Oh, I don't know where it's from, though.
1: Is the character Australian? My mom is Australian.
0: Wait, your mom's Australian?
1: No, but this is something
3: in I all
1: like
3: her
1: to
3: stories,
1: people.
3: She is Australian, though.
1: She is in all the stories. It's how you can differentiate if I'm speaking or if I'm speaking about my mom.
0: Okay, that's a good switch up. Okay, well, here we are, Balenci.

0: Yeah, we're hopping in real quickly about a dull conversation. A dhol being the big drum that's usually played in a lot of Punjabi songs, which you hear a lot in the background beat of this last song we played, which was For a Reason. And we were saying, so the Diljit Dosanjh had people who were local to the Bay Area come perform with him, right?
1: Every venue he was going to on like his last tour, I think, he would ask people to like audition and like essentially perform for be background dancers. So every concert he had different background dancers, all local talent, and all usually Indian people. Yeah, so it was really cool. It was a really cool shout out. Like a lot of the people who were on Bollywood teams in college tried out and got in. So it was really cool. Like all me, Gerber, and
0: Nicki Minaj.
1: all know people who have performed with Diljit Dosanjh, who is, if for those who don't know, the biggest Punjabi rapper, the biggest Punjabi artist right now, and one of the biggest Indian artists.
0: Yeah,
1: he performed at Coachella like 2 years ago.
0: King of him. We're gonna transition away, I think, from Punjabi music, and we got a next song that was highly requested by Sir Revelicious. Amsham, what's this song about?
1: It's a Malayalam love story.
0: Oh.
1: Amsham means part. So he's saying like the part of you that I love. I don't really understand most of the lyrics, but I thought it was really cool. It's a cool R&B song that is starting to showcase the growing music scene in Kerala, which is where my family's from.
0: Okay, this one's for everybody from Kerala.

0: That was a beautiful song. One that I had never heard before.
1: It's new.
0: It's new. Okay. Well, I think we're going to have time for one more song, which is crazy.
2: Wow, the hour has passed. It's flown.
0: It's flown. We started in a place, and now we've soared.
2: And since we're circling back to things earlier in the show, we're circling back to Punky Zebra Brazilian version, and I wanted to play the song because it's similar in that I also don't fully know what they're actually talking about the song, just because it's the vibe. Like, it comes on, it just makes you want to dance. This song is called Balada by Gustavo Lima, and it goes like cha-cha-cha-cha-cha-cha-cha-cha-cha-cha-cha-cha-cha-cha-cha-cha-cha-cha-cha-cha-cha-cha-cha-cha-cha-cha-cha-cha-cha-cha-cha-cha-cha-cha-cha-cha-cha-cha-cha-cha-cha-cha-cha-cha-cha-cha-cha-cha-cha-cha-cha-cha-cha-cha-cha-cha-cha-cha-cha-cha-cha-cha-cha-cha-cha-cha-cha-cha-cha-cha-cha-cha-cha-cha-cha-cha-cha-cha-cha-cha-cha-cha-cha-cha-cha-cha-cha-cha-cha-cha-cha-cha-cha-cha-cha-cha-cha-cha-cha-cha-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Yeah.
0: Okay.
2: Let's get into it.
0: Yeah, we'll get into it. And we just wanted to say thank you for listening, all you kind listeners out there. This has been WMBR in Cambridge. This has been What's Your Weird. And stay tuned for the next show. I'm pretty sure it's Gourd Baba, which I love that show. And yeah, hope everybody has a lovely, lovely night.
2: I was trying to say this. Shit.

This is WMBR in Cambridge. You're listening to Kurbaba. I hope you enjoy.

we just listened to? Or, ooh, sorry about this, guys. This microphone definitely sounds a bit strange. Okay, I think we're almost normal, but I'm going to keep taking a look at it. In the meantime, enjoy. Okay, actually, I think we're relatively all right for now. But we had just listened to Seiko Buff by the Cocteau Twins, which is a song that I've really enjoyed as of late, actually. This other day, I had been listening to it while eating a mango, right? And the mango, like, it just really, like, glistened beautifully, like, under the light, and with Seiko Buff playing in the background, it was just a very nice experience overall. I was like, wow, this is pretty beautiful. And then before Seiko Buff, we had Love, Love, Love by Flea, which is actually one of the founding members of the Red Hot Chili Peppers. I didn't know that, but I thought that was really neat when I found out. And then before Love, Love, Love, well, I actually can't tell you the name of the track that we had before or the name of the artist that we had before, because it's written in a bunch of Morse code gibberish. So if you like that one, well, I'm sorry to say, but it's up to you to go find it yourself. And then our first track of the night had been Insomnia by Jill Scott of her album The Real Thing, Words and Sounds. For our next song of the night, we have I Can't Do Anything Right by Red Aunts off of their album Saltbox. I hope you enjoy.

You just listen to Pluto by Bjork off of her album Homogenic, and I have to say this like static noise that appears every now and then actually reminds me a fair share of the song we just listened to, but I thought it was super dope. I really loved it. I think that I've listened to my fair share of some of Bjork's more palatable songs, but I haven't dived that deep into her more experimental, like avant-garde stuff, which I really have been wanting to do. So I thought Pluto was a great way to start doing that. Before Pluto, we had Groping Dogs Gushing Blood by Die Spitz off of their album Teeth. And before that, we had I Can't Do Anything Right by Red Aunts. For our next song of the night, we're going to be changing up the genre once again. We've got Not Me by Lucy Bedrock.

We just listened to Inuzini by Number Girl. Oh, and I'm glad to say that the mic finally sounds so much more like less distorted. That was actually really irritating me earlier. And then before that, we had Experimental Skin / How to Teleport, the Yoroi remix by Jane Remover. And before that, we had Not Me by Lucy Bedrock, which might have been actually one of my favorite songs played tonight, alongside Pluto by Bjork. I really like those two. And then anyways, for our next song of the night, we have It's Better With You by Isabel's Dream.

You just listened to Cut by Pachinko, and before that we had A Stream with Bright Fish by Harold Budd and Brian Eno for our, and before that we had It's Better With You by Isabel's Dream. For our last song of the night, we have Moving by Kate Bush. This has been WMVR. I hope you've enjoyed.

Good evening. You're listening to WMBR in Cambridge at 88.1 FM. I hope you're having an amazing night tonight. What you'll be hearing tonight is a break from the usually scheduled music. Tonight is the broadcast of the annual Terrascope radio piece. I'm a part of this class, and I have to say it's been an amazing experience developing this piece for you to hear. Terrascope Radio is a class part of the larger Terrascope learning community here at MIT, aimed to build problem-solving, group work, and communication skills. Terrascope is a very student-led experience, so the piece you'll hear tonight is straight from the students. This year, we traveled to Puerto Rico during spring break and recorded sounds and stories from many different people, and from that, we came up with a story. We all recorded, wrote scripts, edited, voiced, and more. Coming up first is an interview with the Terrascope radio students by David Goodman, and then the main piece will play. Afterwards will be comments and questions. The views and opinions presented on this program do not necessarily reflect those of the staff and management of WMBR, the Technology Broadcasting Corporation, or MIT. All of the Terrascope students, and me, hope you enjoy the piece and the stories within. I hope you enjoy.

everybody here. My name is Ari Epstein. I'm the Associate Director and Senior Lecturer in the MIT Terrascope First Year Learning Community. And I'm delighted to welcome you all to the premiere of Hey, folks, and welcome. So pleased to have everybody here. My name is Ari Epstein. I'm

0: thanks to everybody. And first of all, I just want to say congratulations. This is a great feature. It's a must have been a wonderful class. I've been producing audio for a variety of formats for 45 years, and I have to say kudos to the students and everybody here. Second thing is, was Ari a good teacher? You can just raise your hands. Okay. So this is Terrascope, and it involves environmental issues, and it's all about people and how people interact with the environment, interact with their culture. In this case, it's really about food and the production of food. And again, I really enjoyed listening to this piece that originates in Puerto Rico. So having said that, I want each of you in turn, kind of quickly, just to introduce yourself and tell us what you hope to accomplish by taking this class, and did it meet your goals? Let's do this in alphabetical order. Let's start with, and if I ruin anyone's name, please forgive me. I pride myself on trying to pronounce people's names correctly, but sometimes it doesn't work. Let's start with Iman Babakar. Tell us a little bit about yourself and what you hope to accomplish by taking this class.
1: Yeah, we basically got the pronunciation right. But yeah, my name is Iman Babakar. And something I hope to accomplish out of taking this class, honestly, something I feel like I've already taken away from this class, is just really learning how to listen. And we've already, like in our trip in Puerto Rico, there was a lot of interviewing and talking and asking questions on our end. And this problem that we wanted to investigate was, it had so many layers to it and so many different perspectives that we had to account for. So I think just learning to listen to all of these perspectives, and also learning how to have conversations that really facilitate, you know, productive conversation and learning things and just having open ears has been a really, really valuable experience. And yeah, I've learned a lot just from listening alone. So that's been great.
0: Did it meet your goals?
1: I think it exceeded my goals in a lot of ways, yeah.
0: Great. All right, next is Stacy Chen. Hi, Stacy.
2: Hi, yeah, I'm Stacy. Why I chose to do radio was just to, like, get more into it because I had like no prior experience with it. So like with that in mind, I think this class definitely exceeded my goals because I definitely learned a lot more about radio, and I also met amazing people.
0: And it met your goals sufficiently?
2: I think so. Like, I've learned a lot more about how radio is produced and like well-known shows, because I never knew anything about radio before.
0: Okay. Stephanie Fisher.
3: Yeah, hi, my name is Stephanie. I think the reason I took this class was because I really enjoyed the fall class, the solving complex problems. And I really wanted to like learn more about the issue. And while taking radio, I also wanted to like learn how to like tell people's stories, which is something I definitely like accomplished while taking this class. And I really enjoyed it, and I think it exceeded my goals.
0: Yeah, I think in recent years, at least in the last 10 years, there's been a renaissance of storytelling in this medium, primarily because of narrative podcasting. All right, Liam Galt.
4: Hello. I would say that my goals for this class, similar to Stephanie, is I wanted to learn how to tell stories and how to make stories that people want to listen to. And I think going through this class and going on the trip to Puerto Rico has vastly surpassed my goals for this class, and I had a wonderful time.
0: Great. James Holmes.
5: Hello. I think my goal for this class was I need an art.
6: What I wanted, we had a lot of freedom in creating the piece, maybe too much sometimes because we could agonize over certain details, but I'm glad we did because I think the piece we came out with is how we wanted it.
0: Okay. Penelope Swain.

0: I'm Penelope. I think that one thing I was really looking for in this class is, like Wade said, like to have a really just like purely creative project that I could work on. And I really liked this class in particular because like the topic was something so interesting. And we got to talk to so many people that were so passionate about it. And yeah, I think like making a project also with like so many people, and our class is pretty big this year. But like, yeah, meeting and working with so many really impressive and awesome people to make something really impressive and awesome in itself was that was my goal, and I think I succeeded in it.
1: I don't want to put you on the spot, but do you think you'll stay in touch with these folks, when the semester's over?
0: Yeah, I think I will probably. Most likely. I hope so, at least. Yeah.
1: One thing that I've always appreciated about working in radio, is that you find a community. It's definitely what they call a third space sometimes, and you find your peers and your community. All right, Jacob Zhao, I hope I'm pronouncing it correctly.
2: Yeah, that's perfect. Thank you. I think my big thing about this class is actually just to interview people. I really wanted to hear because we're talking about Puerto Rico this year, so I really wanted to know what the people in Puerto Rico thought about the problem, rather than just us like speculating or just, making assumptions here in Boston. So it's that culture, it's that experience that I want to see. And I think I met it met that goal really well because we actually went to Puerto Rico and we heard what the people are talking about, and we heard people from different areas of this, different perspectives of this problem, talking about this problem.
1: We're going to hear the piece, of course, Jacob, but without giving away too many spoilers, when you were interviewing someone, was there anything that someone said to you that either like really surprised you or shocked you or anything like that?
2: I think it's going to be a particular number that a lot of people mentioned, and it's very shocking. It's I don't know I don't know if I should spoil this, but
1: Generally.
2: I heard someone say no, so we'll hear the radio program.
1: Okay. All right. Again, we're talking to the 2026 Terrascope class. This is we're talking on a Zoom webinar, and this program will be broadcast on 88.1 FM WMBR.
3: Just to let you know, there are two other students, Jocelyn Huang, who's here, and David Sevilla, unfortunately, is not able to be here because apparently we let him take another class that has a lab.
1: I'm sorry, I did miss Jocelyn on the list. Go ahead, Jocelyn.
4: Hello, I'm is to share the table.
5: So, like working with people and like learning how to make a story interesting.
1: Aniston, did you help choose the music that was used to score in the piece?
5: Yes, some of it.
1: Okay, well, you're a DJ, and that's maybe why they asked you. Wade Rogers.
6: So my name is Wade. I came into this class looking for like a creative outlet. A lot of classes at MIT are pretty technical, so I wanted something like this to kind of break up my schedule. And this class definitely gave me what I wanted. We had a lot of freedom in creating the piece, maybe too much sometimes because we could agonize over certain details, but I'm glad we did because I think the piece we came out with is how we wanted it.
1: Okay. Penelope Swain.
0: I'm Penelope. I think that one thing I was really looking for in this class is, like Wade said, like to have a really just like purely creative project that I could work on. And I really liked this class in particular because like the topic was something so interesting. And we got to talk to so many people that were so passionate about it. And yeah, I think like making a project also with like so many people, and our class is pretty big this year. But like, yeah, meeting and working with so many really impressive and awesome people to make something really impressive and awesome in itself was that was my goal, and I think I succeeded in it.
1: I don't want to put you on the spot, but do you think you'll stay in touch with these folks, when the semester's over?
0: Yeah, I think I will probably. Most likely. I hope so, at least.
1: One thing that I've always appreciated about working in radio is that you find a community. It's definitely what they call a third space sometimes, and you find your peers and your community. All right, Jacob Zhao, I hope I'm pronouncing it correctly.
2: Yeah, that's perfect. Thank you. I think my big thing about this class is actually just to interview people. I really wanted to hear what, well, because we're talking about Puerto Rico this year, so I really wanted to know what the people in Puerto Rico thought about the problem rather than just us like speculating or just, making assumptions here in Boston. So it's that culture, it's that experience that I want to see. And I think I met it met that goal really well because we actually went to Puerto Rico and we heard what the people are talking about, and we heard people from different areas of this, different perspectives of this problem, talking about this problem.
1: We're going to hear the piece, of course, Jacob, but without giving away too many spoilers, when you were interviewing someone, was there anything that someone said to you that either like really surprised you or shocked you or anything like that?
2: I think it's going to be a particular number that a lot of people mention, and it's very shocking. It's I don't know, I don't know if I should spoil this, but
1: Generally.
2: I heard someone say no, so we'll hear the radio program.
1: Okay. All right. Again, we're talking to the 2026 Terrascope class. This is we're talking on a Zoom webinar, and this program will be broadcast on 88.1 FM WMBR.
3: Just to let you know, there are two other students, Jocelyn Huang, who's here, and David Sevilla, unfortunately, is not able to be here because apparently we let him take another class that has a lab.
1: I'm sorry, I did miss Jocelyn on the list. Go ahead, Jocelyn.
4: Hello, I'm Jocelyn Huang. I initially took this class because I kind of wanted to get to know another medium of storytelling. Like in high school, I was really into like photo and video editing, and I was like, oh, now there's audio. And I had a friend who took the class and she convinced me to take it. And this class very much like blew my expectations for it away. For starters, I didn't take the Terrascope has a fall class and a spring class. And people who've taken the fall class kind of know about the entire like topic of the issue that we were trying to cover. But I had no idea about it going in, and I kind of just was interested in solely the technical side, but I got like fully blown away by the story of the people that we were talking to and how they were trying to fix this issue. So it surpassed my expectations by so much because not only did I get intensely familiar with the technical aspects of creating radio, but I also really learned how to tell a story properly. And also I got very inspired by the people that we talked to.
1: Thank you. I think one of the hallmarks of Terrascope is that the topics are always so very important, and everyone listening can relate. These topics are very important and very relatable. Okay, so you were given this topic. Talk a little bit about, and we can do this popcorn style, you can jump in. Talk a little bit how you chose your subjects, the people to interview.
5: The people we were interviewing mostly were from the spring break trip that Terrascope runs. And so those were based on different things that we talked about and wondered about in the fall class, solving complex problems. And so based on our presentation and our proposed solution from that class, the trip was designed by the Terrascope like faculty, and as we sort of were on that trip, we kind of interviewed everyone that we had access to.
1: So you interviewed more people than we actually hear in the piece.
5: Yes, by far.
1: Okay. At this point, I don't think it's a spoiler to tell the audience exactly what the topic was.
4: Food insecurity in Puerto Rico.
1: Food insecurity in Puerto Rico.
4: which
3: And
4: is huge. It's a huge systemic issue, and it was pretty difficult to try and represent it as accurately as possible. But definitely talking to all the different people that didn't end up making it into the piece 100% informed our opinion in trying to represent the people that ended up in the piece as well as possible.
1: I think listeners will certainly remember the island has been hit by hurricanes, which has been a huge challenge. But of course, Puerto Rico has suffered from colonialism over the years. So that was also a big challenge, and I think something that comes through in the piece. All right. Well, let's hear this piece, this wonderful piece. It's about, I think it's exactly 19 minutes long. And Ari Epstein, if you'll roll it through, we'll listen to it.
7: Thank you so much. We are really happy to have you here. One thing that is very important for us is to share the table, and to share the table slowly, as the same way as the food grow. So we can go back to what we are supposed to be, which is being humans.
8: Sule Cruz is a lot of things: farmer, teacher, and revolutionary. She lives in the mountains just outside of San Juan, the largest city in Puerto Rico. She's standing now in an open pavilion surrounded by rows of neatly planted crops. Beyond that is the Caribbean jungle. Sule is serving lunch here at El Hosco Bravo. It's part school and part working farm, so everything they do comes back to food. Because everyone in Puerto Rico, food, how it's grown, where it comes from, and how it gets to people's plates is complicated. Today, you'll hear about these complexities and why, to some, Puerto Rico's food system is deeply flawed. But you'll also hear three stories about people turning the table and trying to fix it. From people like Sule, who bring change through teaching, to others who disrupt the system, they all bring their expertise to the table. But not only that, their humanity, culture, community, and love of food pushes and motivates them to create a better Puerto Rico.
9: I'm an agronomist, but we always say that more important than being an agronomist, I am a farmer.
8: Alongside Sule, Ian Pagan is one of the coordinators of El Hosco Bravo. He spent 12 years teaching agroecology, sustainable farming practices that are informed by knowledge of natural processes.
9: Harvesting and teaching others to harvest and to cultivate their own food is our best contribution for Puerto Rico. So that's super important for us. Why? Why is our best contribution? Because we produce very little of the food that we consume. Do you know how much we produce? 15% is the number that everybody says. I think it's less than 15%.
8: Puerto Ricans produce less than 15% of the food they consume. And with the effects of natural disasters, that number is only decreasing.
9: So that put us in a very vulnerable situation.
8: But hurricanes are just one piece of a much larger issue. Another piece? Well, some people say Puerto Ricans just aren't interested in working on a farm.
9: What do you hear always in Puerto Rico? That we are lazy people, that we don't want to work under the sun, that we don't want to get our hands dirty. And that's what most of our population think of ourselves. But what we have experienced during more than one decade dedicating to teach others is the opposite.
8: For El Hosco Bravo, laziness is not what's preventing people from farming. It's stigma.
9: What happened with the agricultural labor? It has been historically very stigmatized. For example, most of our ancestors were dedicated to the sugarcane plantations. It was a very exploitative condition. So most of our ancestors said, you have to study, you have to be a professional and not end up like me in agriculture.
8: Ian reverses the stigma through education. Students at El Hosco Bravo learn everything about growing food, how to weed, handle a machete, and harvest the crops when it's time, But although the farm is his classroom, his lessons reach far beyond it. Because developing farming skills isn't enough to overturn the whole system. It also requires a change in mindset.
9: Being raised in Puerto Rico, living in Puerto Rico, you always hear about, it's part of our colonial mindset. If you, as Puerto Ricans, don't behave well, there will not be food for you. And that's very powerful.
8: Ian and his team did not start out as farmers. They were originally college students.
9: We were very concerned students about our political situation, about the economic situation, about our environmental situation here in Puerto Rico.
8: They lobbied, protested, and pushed for change in the status quo in Puerto Rico. But eventually, they saw opportunity for change in a different way.
9: We wanted to put our resources, time, ideas, to propose something and to build something, not just always protesting and stepping back. We say that we are building an army of agroecological farmers. So right now, 12 years later, there are thousands of people educated, like very highly educated in agroecology because of as a result of our School of Agroecology, there's dozens of new agroecological projects around the island.
8: Ian and his colleagues started as revolutionaries, and that's not too far from where they ended up. They channeled their love and anger into something that would heal Puerto Rico's food system from centuries of stigma and exploitation, sharing their knowledge with thousands of people around the island.
9: In the struggle for a better Puerto Rico, we are proud Puerto Ricans. We have to establish that. we are proud Puerto Ricans, and we think and we know that we, we know that we can do better, and we nos merecemos más. We deserve better also. Thank you.
4: Further south on the island, in a sprawling expanse surrounded by hills, a warm breeze rustles the grass, carrying a dusty, dry aroma through the air. Amidst the avocado trees, another farmer finds herself drawn to the land and the life that comes from it.
10: I just want to taste avocado with nothing else added. Taste, passion, fruit. I mean, everything I plant, I have to love it, or I don't plant it. I don't plant things I don't like. I am Josefina Arce.
4: And she, along with Betsaida Ortiz, runs a 70-acre farm.
10: Well, welcome to Finca Atabey. Atabey is a word in Taíno language, which means Mother Earth.
4: Her name for her farm, which is in Taíno, an indigenous language of Puerto Rico, reflects her connection with the earth, and the passion in her voice overflows as she talks about the food she grows. But surprisingly, she hasn't been a farmer her whole life.
10: I am an ex-professor of chemistry at the University of Puerto Rico in Río Piedras.
4: It wasn't until after she retired that she decided to take up farming.
10: I no longer wanted to have very controlled experiments. I wanted something real.
4: She'd rather spend her retirement doing hard labor than resting.
10: I think maybe you're a little crazy because it's a lot of work. Very difficult, but it gives me a sense of living, of earth.
4: Aside from that, Josefina is passionate about other issues that impact Puerto Rico and the rest of the world.
10: I went over here to work on this farm because I was very interested in food sustainability in Puerto Rico. Maybe not to provide everything, but at least to have something to eat if something happened for a few months.
4: She's also committed to combating climate change. She's concerned about the overuse of chemicals in agriculture and, in general, the impact that large-scale farming has on the environment. Despite not being a professor anymore, she regularly conducts research on her farm to innovate alternative farming techniques.
10: Oh, God, I didn't know exactly what I was hoping for. because doing research, experimenting in a changing environment is extremely difficult, but I love it.
4: She loves it. So she's motivated partly by her understanding of science. She's motivated by her wholehearted desire to produce super tasty food. She's also motivated by her love for the people around her. Her infectious joy for nature and the land compels her to share it, and she wants more people to see the world in the beautiful way she does.
10: I wrote two books this year, this last year. This is education is something that I've done all my life, and it's something that I enjoy so much. People say that I teach even if people don't want to learn. I don't care, you're gonna hear me. And everything that I have learned firsthand, touching the earth and touching the plants, it's so beautiful. It really makes me sad that people are not enjoying all the beautiful things that the earth is supposed to give us.
4: So when Josefina grows food, she grows it the way a scientist does. But she also does it with her full, nurturing, authentic self, with all the love and care in her heart for the earth and for her people.
11: While farmers like Josefina are getting their hands dirty, love for food and the island keeps others moving forward in San Juan.
12: I love to cook it, I love to grow it, I love to eat it.
11: But growing the food is only half the struggle. Getting the food to the table is just as important. That's where Crystal Diaz, co-founder of Produce, comes in. Produce is an online marketplace where people can easily order local produce. To facilitate this, they operate a distribution center where they package and send out orders. This work all started with a question.
12: Why we don't have really good food? And why is this happening? Why we import so much?
11: This questioning of Puerto Rico's flawed food system caused Cristal to leave her career of 14 years in marketing and business. She realized that what she really wanted in her career was to add value to her homeland.
12: I knew at that point that I wanted to focus my efforts into adding value to my country, to my island, and the part that I love is food.
11: But then, in 2020, the world changed. As the coronavirus pandemic locked down the entire world, the imports that Puerto Rico relied on began to slow down.
12: When the things get hard, because there is a pandemic, everybody's going to protect their people. And what we will have? Whatever happens with the country that is producing that food that decides that it will not ship any more food because they're gonna protect their people. And then we are right here waiting for the ship. That's not reliable. It's a fake reliability.
11: So her goal was simple. She wanted to be a part of the movement working to make a change, no matter how big or small. Cristal quickly realized that you can't just build a new food system on a foundation of broken trust. For years, Puerto Rican farmers have been the ones to bear the brunt in the food system.
12: In the case of the local farmers, there was a lot of trusting issues because a lot of distributors in the past will tell you, yes, yes, yes, grow this, I will buy from you. And then when the crop was ready, they will tell you, oh no, you didn't have it when I needed it, so I already bought it from someone else. So for us, it was very important to, like, we have been committed since day one that we will buy your crop if we said that we were going to do it.
11: Cristal knew that she couldn't run Produce by only buying when it's convenient. She had to be the one to change these relationships. And so she took the risk, time, and dedication to have meaningful connections with the farmers.
12: Somebody has to risk. And we have always expected that the farmers is the one that risk. And the way that we see it is that we're gonna risk it. The farmer, we should not risk it. And that's how we began. Most of our relationships were losing money, just buying whatever you had, just to for you to start trusting us.
11: During this time, Produce established itself to Puerto Rican consumers as an app that not only brought food to their plates, but also lessons about supporting local food and farmers.
12: Well, I think education is one of the primary
13: things that we need to do, especially because we cater products that most people have never seen before or haven't seen in years. So we need to educate a lot about how to use them.
11: She shows people that consumers don't need to rely on imported food to create delicious dishes. Spreading awareness and fostering meaningful connections is what drives Cristal.
13: For me, it adds value to make more local product available in the tables of the Puerto Rican families in different ways. In a restaurant, in your home when you're cooking, buying from more local farmers so people get more excited to grow more food, you know.
11: Cristal's operation in San Juan is growing day by day. It is expanding from just a distribution center to a storefront and community center, a place where Puerto Ricans can hang out and relax, connect with people, and share their love for local food.
14: Listening to Ian, Josefina, and Cristal, none of these people started in agriculture, but they recognized a problem and learned how to navigate it from scratch, all while using each of their unique backgrounds and skills to push towards a better future, a better Puerto Rico. Ian didn't see what he wanted in his education, so he became a teacher himself to empower his students and community.
9: We are proposing new kind of farming that provide us dignity, good quality of life.
14: Josefina approaches agriculture with her scientist background, and she puts her whole heart and soul into her work to share her joy for the earth with as many people as possible.
10: It's like having your child or somebody else's child. It's just, you feel empowered. You feel like you're doing something for yourself that you know where it comes from.
14: Cristal found instability in distribution with small farmers left hanging. So she strove to build a system of connection, trust, and loyalty.
13: And I love to connect people. I love to create networks of people doing really good things together and supporting our local farmers and getting consumers amazed because they try something the first time. Like, that's what moves me.
14: This isn't just a story about food or the flawed system governing its production and distribution. This is a story about people from all walks of life disrupting that system. But it's not just that. It's a story about people driven by community, care, and cultural pride.

0: This piece was produced by the Massachusetts Institute of Technology 2026 Terrascope Radio Class. While gathering sound for this story, we saw the sense of culture and community at Plaza Publica Santiago, All Palmer Square in Caguas, Puerto Rico. Children giggling and running around fountains, old couples dancing hand in hand, and people nodding along to the music that reverberated throughout the square. This is the community, the culture that Ian, Josefina, Cristal, and so many more are committed to. Committed to bettering the future for the people and children dancing along to the music.
1: Brought to you by Terrascope Radio 2026. Iman Babiker, Stacy Chen, Stephanie Fisher, Liam Galt, James Holmes, Jocelyn Huang, Osade Bamet John Nejo, Christian Lay, Aniston Pierce, Wade Rogers, David Sevilla, Penelope Swain, and Jacob Zhao. Terrascope Radio is a class developed by the MIT Terrascope Program in collaboration with the MIT Comparative Media Studies Program. We would like to thank Terrascope Director David McGee and Community Coordinator Kristen Baker, as well as Instructor Ari Epstein and Undergraduate Teaching Fellow Jackson Drigg.
0: We would also like to thank everyone that we spoke to in Puerto Rico. Without these amazing people, this piece would not have been possible.
1: Some music from Blue Dot Sessions. Thank you for listening.
2: Wow. You guys should be very proud. Yes, that was great. You just listened to the 2026 Terrascope class production of Food Insecurity in Puerto Rico. And it was really wonderful. So let's talk a little bit about the piece and about your process. First of all, let's start at the end. After the three personalities we heard, the three segments, you did sort of a wrap-up, and you did something that we call in the business a callback. You brought back the voices that the audience heard through at the beginning and throughout. Was that a group idea to do that, to do a callback? How did that come to be?
3: When we were deciding on the structure of our piece and figuring out where we wanted to go with the conclusion, we wanted to give each person who we talked to a chance to sort of come back and let their own points stand and let them hit the emotional beat and wrap out the story with their voices as opposed to ours, because it's their story that we're telling.
2: Yeah. And you did. I thought you did that very well. Interviewing is a skill that people who are in this business many years take training classes throughout their career to get better at interviewing. And I was really impressed at how the personalities of these people that you profiled come through the feature. Talk about how you coaxed out of them their personality and their stories.
4: I think one thing that was definitely helpful in this process is that a lot of the people that we spoke to were very, very, very eager to share with us their perspective. And I think that came through a lot as well in this piece. But I guess from our end, it was really just focusing on a lot of the classical things, like asking open-ended questions, not trying to determine the direction of the conversation from our end, but really seeing where it goes and where it takes us. And from that emerges probably some of the best stories that we've gotten in the entire process.
2: Iman, did you ask a bunch of follow-up questions, or basically did they just talk and they spoke so well you let them go?
4: I think it was definitely a mix of both, because for some of them they had presentations prepared and tours, and they were showing us around. But we also did have a lot of follow-up questions, because I think one of the most interesting things about this class is, as opposed to the fall class, is that the fall class was a lot of research and trying to understand the problem with the resources that we had. But in the trip, we discovered that there was so much more that we'd inadvertently overlooked, or that there was so much more to the story as well. So I think that inherently also led to a lot of follow-up questions to interesting points that, we weren't really as familiar with as well.
3: Yeah, we also interviewed like a very wide range of people. I know me and several others, we just like went out on the street some mornings and nights, and we just like walked up to random people and we asked them questions. And it was like really amazing when you get that like one or few people, like they just go on and on about like really amazing things and you get it all on tape. It's an amazing feeling.
2: When you walk up to people to interview them and you say, I'm from MIT, do you get sort of a cool reaction?
3: I don't think so. I think the main part was that we just like said that we were like from a class and we were like interested about these food insecurity issues, and they were always so open because they were always so glad to share some of their culture with us.
2: I have to say, in my career, when I've gone to people and tried to interview them and I tell them where I'm working, and that they're sometimes reluctant, but when students, everybody loves to talk to students. Let's talk a little bit about let's take a deep dive into these stories. You introduce this piece by calling Ian, and I think it was Sule Cruz. You call them revolutionary. Why?
5: I wrote that line and voiced it, I think, for the most part. I mean, it was a very collaborative process, but I think that it part of it speaks to like her origin, because like yeah, they started much more as like political, like they were like organizing as students in the university. So I think that like they're throughout their like as their organization and group has like developed over I think over 12 years, it's changed a lot, but they've kept this sort of spirit of like causing like real like revolutionary change. In I think it became specifically Puerto Rico's food system, although they originally were looking at other issues like political, environmental in general. But I think that it also kind of, I don't know how much you want me to like dissect this line, but I thought it was interesting because of like the work that they're doing to be revolutionaries is being like educators and being like farmers. And they're very clear about that. Like they are like, they do not like inflate their position at all. Like they're firstly farmers. I hope that answers the question.
2: I think so. I mean, I think it dovetails with this idea that, at least in Puerto Rico, farming is stigmatized, which was something that Ian talks about. And some of you may have faced, as you were going through high school, your parents saying, oh, we want you to go to an important college and become a professional. Where our food comes from is, pretty much just as important as where our doctors and lawyers come from, right?
5: Yeah, for sure. And I think that kind of one thing that I feel like we tried to focus on is that like everyone's doing their part, like even like within the food system, like there's like distributors, there's educators, there's farmers, researchers, like everyone can contribute in their own way to making the world a better place, specifically with the food system in Puerto Rico.
2: So we hear over and over in this piece that Puerto Rico's food system is deeply flawed. What did you learn about the opposition to these people trying to make revolutionary change? What did you learn about the hurdles? Why is it so difficult?
3: There were a lot of different hurdles that we heard about from a lot of different people. And one thing that I found particularly interesting was what different groups of people saw as the biggest hurdle. For like for the farmers, it was a lot of they were missing labor. They didn't have enough labor. Whereas in other places, we heard people talking about how getting land was a struggle and finding a place to start. Or in the sense of distributors, they were blocked by energy costs and how refrigeration and preserving the food for long enough to get it where it needs to go. And we heard a lot from a lot of different people about where the different struggles were. And it was really interesting to learn how they all were affected in different ways.
6: I think that a general theme we all kind of saw that was similar to each one of them was the stigma that is behind agricultural practices or farming in general on the island. So many people do not really want to commit to this, or they grow up thinking that it's not something you should aspire to become for one reason or the other, maybe because it's manual labor. And so people are sort of taught from an early age that you should work hard so that maybe you pay someone to cut your grass instead of you doing it, or someone else to plant your crop so you can eat it later. And so because of this mindset, lots of people really struggle to go into agriculture. And so for the people who are currently doing things there, they might find it a little harder to get more people involved and get them a bit more enticed to actually help the people on their island. So the labor itself might be hard to find or challenging. Another thing is that it doesn't pay as well as a lot of people would like. And there's also a lot of physical constraints that go into it. For example, the transportation to go to said farms or to transport the food to the markets, and the fact that it's like labor intensive. So you're working or toiling under hot sun or perhaps during the rain. So there's a lot of things that doesn't really entice people there to venture into this amazing field. And I think that's probably the biggest hurdle that a lot of people share.
2: So earlier, Jacob introduced this concept of a particular number that was a little shocking. And I think if I understand the piece correctly, the number is that 15% food that people consume in Puerto Rico, only 15% is produced by the people consuming that food. What do you think of the idea that's partly due to the fact, and I'm thinking also in terms of the United States as a whole, we expect someone else to produce, truck, distribute, and sell the food at a supermarket. Like, we've gotten so used to, you know, the supply chain always being there and being able to go to a supermarket. You don't have to make your own food. Is that sort of the case in Puerto Rico, did you find?
7: We thought, throughout our fall class and spring class that we found out, well, shouldn't I say we found out, that we learned that this issue is very complicated, as you said. And it came from many different reasons, and partly is the government and partly is the foreign policies. And because we know Puerto Rico is a territory of the United States, and that policy has caused a lot of change in the economic structure of Puerto Rico and has led to a lot of problems maybe that we saw today and that we were trying to investigate during our trip.
2: And this this idea that, you know, the system will provide. You know, in the United States, we have factory farming, and the food products are put on trucks or trains, and they're delivered to regions, and then more trucks bring them to the supermarkets. I mean, that's the system, a system actually that's right now at risk because of the war in the Middle East and the cutting off of diesel fuels, which fuel all these trucks and trains. But did people in Puerto Rico tell you, you know, that, well, you know, I don't have to have a plot next to my house and grow my own corn or whatever. I just go to the supermarket.
8: We talked to a couple of consumers about this, and one that really stood out to me was a court translator who said that he could not afford to buy local groceries. And so the economic situation is a really big factor as a part of it. He worked three jobs, and so he just didn't really have the time, or he couldn't really just like spare the time or energy to make choices on what he bought based on, or he ended up having to make the choices of what he bought solely based on affordability and convenience. And so I do think that like a similar issue exists in most places. I think it's really hard to be completely self-sustainable in food. It's just a problem that's like significantly more evident in Puerto Rico because they only have one port for imports. And so when things happen there, it's very immediately evident that you are not able to survive for any reasonable length of time based on what you can produce yourself.
2: How do you feel about how audio did audio do a good job? Do you think it did a good job telling this story?
8: I don't think you could really convey the passion that these people have for what they do in their voices through just like written medium or something like that. A lot of times people will put so much emphasis on the things that they really care about. We grew very like accustomed with the specific ways that people would say things that they were passionate about just because they were so compelling and we like had them memorized by the end. They stuck in our heads so much. And you wouldn't be able to feel this. You wouldn't be able to feel like and hear the kindness of the people through their voices without being able to hear them or just via text.
6: I would also say that in comparison to audiovisual media, I think audio really works, or it definitely does the job, arguably more so than a video would, because it forces you to really concentrate all your senses on one particular thing. So instead of using your eyes and your ears to really understand something, you're just using your ears. And so, like Jocelyn said, you can really hear that passion sort of flow through and understand it that way. Because I think that in videos, a lot of that can be lost to, for example, you trying to understand what's going on visually. And so you might not really understand just how or the extent to which this person's conveying some kind of passion or some kind of sorrow in their voice. It's really nice sensory addition to just sort of close your eyes and let yourself imagine or let your mind wander following a piece. It kind of puts you in charge of this story that we're telling. So we're telling you this, but you're also in charge of how you're thinking about it. So there's a lot you can work with and a lot that you can decide you want the story to look like. And it's a really nice experience when you're trying to tell a story that way because your listeners are focusing on this particular sense that they're engaging, and they're crafting this world based on all that you're telling them. It's all kind of in their head rather than you just sort of showing it to them and telling them at the same time.
2: You've probably all heard the expression, the pictures are better on the radio.
9: Yeah. Oh, I wanted to I was thinking about my answer to that question. I think imagery and what you visualize is so important because if you can see who's talking, then you associate that voice with whoever's talking. But when it's just a voice, you have a blank slate of you can kind of visualize who's the person that's speaking. And I think it's very powerful in that whatever the listener visualizes, the speaker, whether it's the farmers, they can really see the passion and not focus more on who's saying it, and that things like that, but just kind of the innate quality of just passion, and they can relate to that much more than just being a person seeing their happiness and passion. It's much more conveyed through the it's like powered by the mind of the listener rather than showing the person. So I think it really helps paint a picture of who's speaking in your own head. In your own mind.
2: Yeah, I think it's human nature when you see a person visually to automatically make value judgments, whereas you don't necessarily when you just hear their voice. Sometimes an accent will trigger something, but often there's more imagination. So how many of you, and you can jump in and talk a little bit about this, after taking this class, believe that you will now become an evangelist for the audio medium or radio?
6: Well, I don't know about becoming one since I've always sort of been an advocate for it. Like I said, I grew up sort of listening to the radio every day to school. And so coming in, I already knew it was goaded. But I would say I am even more so, after taking this class. And yeah, it's been quite the experience. I didn't come in thinking I'd love radio even more than I already do, but somehow I kind of do. I didn't think there was like space or I had the capacity to do that. So I think that if I could become even more of an evangelist, that's probably what I would have become. Yeah.
4: I think I could probably speak to the experience of definitely becoming more into radio because of this class. I think I was somewhat into podcasts here and there beforehand, but this class really gave me an opportunity to listen to, I think, quite a few hours of different types of podcasts and radios, narratives, fiction and nonfiction and whatnot. And it really just fosters this new sense of appreciation. I think speaking personally for me, writing has always been something I've enjoyed doing and explored a lot. And in exploring podcasts and audio, it really just became a new way for me to see how writing can come to life. And yeah, I think artistically and creatively, it makes me even more empowered as a writer and storyteller.
9: I think for me, like the opportunity to narrate and like when we were in like the booth and we had like and it was so professional. I think like having that opportunity to kind of find my own voice and be able to convey emotions was so powerful. And I really think that with like mediums like radio, it's so much more impactful that the narrator is really giving their emotion and how they feel. And it's something that really can't be put in like words like writing. Or like even in like visual mediums, you still need that like aspect of like a narration to really convey that story. So I think I really like found my voice with like this whole process.
8: I think perhaps one thing that I learned from this class that I will be easily able to carry over and kind of share with more people is specifically how hard it is to create a story. Over the course of after getting back from spring break until now, having a finished final piece, we spent over a month just writing a script and trying to come up with a good story, and probably like 3 days putting the rest of the piece together. And I think that a lot of times, I've been also personally, I think, indulging in listening for casually listening to radio pieces a lot more after this class. And a good story is kind of something that just like really flies under the radar because it just works so smoothly and you really never notice it. But it really takes a lot to actually make something that compels people to keep listening for a long period of time. And I think that this is kind of something that, like, the concept of that is also something that carries over to like other forms of media. So I think I'm definitely going to be more perceptive of that in every other form of media I consume, and I hope that I can talk to people about it during discussions and things like that.
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10: Episode of the season. 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
11: We have actually a special plan. I know we've been talking about it this whole last few weeks about like, what should we do? What should we do? And I'm not going to spoil it yet. Or should I? I don't know. It's not that interesting. That's kind of interesting.
10: We could save it.
11: We could save
10: but
11: it.
10: it's going to be big. 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
11: This is also WMBR in Cambridge, if you didn't know.
10: Yup.
11: Our first song is Feel Me Edit by Lust for Youth and Croatian Armor. Love this song. After that, we have Second Life by Kitty Ray. Also, that's a good song. I like Kitty Ray also.
10: Yup.
11: Let's get it.

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2: 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Thank you all so much for listening. We're really getting close to episode 100. Pretty excited.
0: Bye.
2: Bye.

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There's definitely like the leftover hippie vibes from

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Hello, dear music loving friends. Altaka Kango Keltok, Atamia Natangaha Keltaka Bill Nakfuam August Piliat. Welcome to A Celtic Connection, where the Celtic languages sing through every sound and syllable. Tamagatort Tussi are Agron a Kahar de Himlaur Kahara a Hawks, Kil Ur Esta Agasagoni Keltok. 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As Mr. Kit Kelt, Mata Ruthabit, the Ra Agat, Sol Tax Hugum, Eg Ashe, a hand, a shacht, a doe, a koga tree, a hawk to hawk, a hand, a nod. 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I'm Kit Kelt. 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Ek alstolt the magia lin ta the govern Gaelic choir le kua vic crimin in Gaelic Hoban. Kicking things off this morning, here's the govern Gaelic choir with McCrimmon's lament in Scots Gaelic.

She's doing True Roslyn, True Bure, and Mertonish. That was Big Noise with the Three Brothers in Breton. Roshin, the Celtic Woman, Le Donicha Ud and Mehel and Yelga. Before that, the Celtic Woman with That Night in Bethlehem in Irish. Roslyn, August Mirthin, Roshin, Le Cavio Heed and Ratnish. Roslyn and Merlin before that was Still Remembering in Welsh. August Reduce, the Govan Gaelic Choir, Le Cua Vic Crumman and Yelga the Halban. At the top, the Govan Gaelic Choir with McCrumman's Lament in Scots Gaelic. On this time of the ride, led Daybreak, led Nakarivo Nakta Amanish. Now we continue along with Daybreak with the Sheep Beneath the Snow in Manx.

America, land of the free. It's at the core of who we are. Freedom. The freedom to live without fear. To drive through all 50 states. To sleep safely in our own beds. The freedom to jog where we please. To watch birds in the park. To wear a hoodie. The freedom to breathe. Before we celebrate the freedom most Americans have, we must fight for the freedom all Americans deserve. Because no matter your religion, gender, disability, age, race, all lives can't matter until Black lives matter.

Shouldn't be Roiland Tyfe le Chánaicov in Ratness. That was Roiland Tyfe with Sharing Memory in Walsh. Rushin the Lochies, the Suez and Ammon in Gelgenahalman. Before that, Lochies with Seaweed Harvesters in Scott Gaelic. Like Suler Honig Shin, the Gweno, the Mel Varnish in Gornish. And just before that was Gweno with Mel Varnish in Cornish. Aaron Marr, the Daybreak, let Nakurivo Nakta in Mananish. Topping off the set was Daybreak with the Sheep Neath the Snow in Manx. Shogun Gu Ella on Dawn, Keltok Na the Chorus, Labreed Og Niwala in Gelga. Here's another voice from the Celtic world. It's the Chorus with young Bridget O'Miley in Irish.

Shinnevi Planet Carinel, Le'awelitha, and Tiknah at Gornish. That was Planet Cornwall with UC, that farmer in Cornish. Rishin, Emma Christian, Le'aran, Evai, and Mananish. Before that, Emma Christian with a good night song in Manx. Kerry Chris Matthews, August Julie Murphy, Rishin, Le'Kanob Noel, and Mertonish. Kerry Chris Matthews and Julie Murphy, before that with Sing Noel and Breton. Like I said, the chorus, the Breed Ogni Walia, and Yalga at the top of the chorus with young Bridget O'Malley in Irish. And the Slam of the Rye, the Lowland Band of the Scottish Division, Le Talo Christa, in Yalga Halban. And we continue along with the Lowland Band of the Scottish Division with Christ Child Lullaby in Scots Gaelic.

Shlevi Trion La Franzosic in Bretonish. That was Trion with French in Breton. Rishin, the Poor Clares, the Patrick O'Flaherty, La Noah Connett and Nelga. Before that, the Poor Clares featuring Patrick O'Flaherty with Merry Christmas in Irish. Sabridin Rivashin, La Chihuahuas in Bretonish. Sabridin before that with Chihuahuas in Welsh. Like introduced the Lowland Band of the Scottish Division, La Tala Christa and Nelga the Halvin. At the top, the Lowland Band of the Scottish Division with Christ Charles Lullaby in Scots Gaelic. Nish Lamdurai, La Yoro Kantika, La Ryan Iblai, and Maninish. Now we continue along with Yoro Kantika with the grinding song in Manx.

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1: People see rock and roll as youth culture, and when youth culture becomes monopolized by big business, what are the youth to do? Do you have any idea? I think we should destroy the bogus capitalist process that is destroying youth culture.

Good morning. You're listening to The Breakfast of Champions on WMBR Cambridge. My name is James. I'm filling in for Abby. We just heard Tally Ho by The Clear, To Whom It May Concern by Rodriguez, The Thief in Marrakesh by Arc de Soleil, and Heaven's on Fire by The Radio Department. 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

you just heard Hiding Your Present From You by Arthur Russell. Before that, Stormy by Scott Walker and Cosmic Rain by The Crusaders. Up next is Liars, Vipers, Jokers, and Fakes by Whitey.

that was Look Back in Anger by the Television Personalities. Before that, we heard Big Day by Phil Manzanera, and This Is How You Came by Dunkel Ziffa. 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

You just heard Panicle by the Night Blooms. Before that, Latona by Big John Patton. Muskrat Love by Willis Allen Ramsey. And Spaced Out on Your Love by Errol Stubbs. Now, Love and Rockets.

The day the walls of the cities will crumble away, uncovering our naked souls. 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

This has been Journey Beyond the Stars by Yoshinori Sunohara. Before this, we heard Spilling Over by Bob Lind, China My China by Brian Eno, and Loud, Loud, Loud by Aphrodite's Child. 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
1: Oh yeah?
0: $8 something, yeah. Nice little vest, light.

0: out right there with him.
1: Cut you right quick, I think. I've never fished here. I've caught beautiful fish in Grevenberg.
0: I never did catch fish. Oh, what the fool?
1: 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Big chicken tender slab.

0: You just heard Fala by Ahmed Fakhroun. Before that was Listening Wind by Talking Heads. And Jumbo by Underworld.
1: Is there anybody there?
2: Yeah!
0: Stay tuned. This is The Fall with Psychic Dance Hall.

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And at 2 o'clock on a Monday afternoon, it's time for another episode of Research and Development. Charlie Colhays here with you until 4 p.m., bringing you a program of forward-looking jazz. In today's program, we have one of our former records episodes. We'll hear jazz sounds from the 60s, 70s, 90s, aughts, and 20s along the way. Right around 3:30, we'll take a break and look at the jazz calendar highlights, tell you what's going on in the world of jazz as we know it here in the Boston area this week. Then in the classic tenor corner, we'll have the great Julian Dash, not exactly a household name, but a great player. Lots of great music today. Stick around. We're here until 4 p.m., at which time, I promise, a list will come.

We just heard music from the group Bristle, which consists of musicians from the Bay Area and Northern California. Material issued last year on Lisa Mazzacapa's Queen Bee label. We heard Wraparound, the group including Randy McCain on clarinet, it was his composition, Corey Wright on alto saxophone, Murray Campbell on violin, Lisa Mazzacapa on bass with the group Bristle. We started off with the Serbian violinist Zilard Mezai, recording in Serbia in May of 2006. We heard his composition Lynx, Zilard Mezai on viola, Irvin Molina on bass, Istvan Zik on drums and percussion. That material issued on the Not Too label. It's research and development. Charlie Cole Hayes here with you, serenading you on a Monday afternoon, bringing you a program of forward-looking jazz and emanating to you from the airwaves of WMBR Cambridge. We are a community service of MIT. Hope you're enjoying the program so far. Let's hear some more new music now. Let's hear from the guitarist and banjoist, Brandon Seabrook, who hails from the Boston area, although he's been living in the greater New York for the last 20 years or so. This is the title track from his recent album, Hellbent Daydream. Brandon Seabrook and Company on Research and Development.

0: We just heard music from the late, great multi-instrumentalist Joe Maneri, recording with a trio in Cologne, Germany, in November 1995. We heard Some and Then Some. Joe Maneri heard variously on tenor and alto saxophones and clarinet there. Joe Morris on guitar, Matt Maneri on violin. That material on CD called Outright Now on the Hatology label. Just before that, we heard from the group Archer. Their recent album, Sudden Dusk, that material recorded in the spring of 2024, April of 2024. We heard Half Stack. Archer, including Dave Rempus on tenor saxophone, Terry X on electric guitar, Jan Runsturam, the bassist, and Tolef Ostvang on drums and percussion, and that issued on Dave Rempus's Aerophonic label, the album called Sudden Dusk. We started off with Brandon Seabrook, the title track from his recent album, Hellbent Daydream. Recorded in Brooklyn, probably last year. Brandon Seabrook on guitars and banjo. Erica Dicker on violin. Henry Fraser, the bassist. And Elias Stemesder on piano and synthesizers. That material issued on the Pyroclastic label. From MIT, this is WMBR Cambridge, first on your FM dial.
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Between us, we bring you jazz and all its many flavors, forms, shapes, colors, and sizes. 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Around 3:30, we'll take a look at the jazz calendar highlights. We'll tell you what's going on in the world of jazz as we know it in the Boston area this week. Then in the Classic Tenor Corner, another of the classic tenors of April, we'll hear from Julian Dash, not exactly a household name, but a great player. This coming Thursday will be the 110th anniversary of his birth. In the meantime, though, let's hear some music from the great Rahsaan Roland Kirk. This material just issued late last year on the Resonance label called Seek and Listen. Rahsaan Roland Kirk live at the Penthouse in Seattle, Washington, in September 1967. And here's a tune that was probably on the pop charts at that time. Rahsaan Roland Kirk and his quartet on Research and Development.

0: We just heard music from the great Abdullah Ibrahim, recording in New York in September 1977. That's going on 49 years ago now, you know. Kind of hard to believe. The album called The Journey, we heard Hajj from off of that. Abdullah Ibrahim at the piano was his composition, joined by the great Don Cherry on trumpet, Talib Riney on oboe, Hammett Blewett on clarinet, Carlos Ward on alto saxophone, Johnny Diani, the bassist, John Betch and Roy Brooks on drum kits and percussion, Claude Jones on congas. That material issued on the Chiaroscuro label. Before that, we heard Rahsaan Roland Kirk recording at the Penthouse in Seattle, Washington. In September 1967, we heard Ode to Billy Joe. Bobby Gentry's composition and hit record. Rahsaan heard on mostly on tenor saxophone, although plugging in the Stritch and Manzello on occasion and playing some percussion as well. And his great quartet of the late 60s, Ron Burton at the piano, Steve Novosel the bassist, Jimmy Hopps the drummer. From MIT, this is WMBR Cambridge First on your FM dial.
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Jim Herndon's well-placed timpani roll reminds me that it's time to break out the jazz calendar highlights. Here's what's going on in the world of jazz as we know it in the Boston area this week. Starting off with tonight, as just about every Monday night, the action centers at the Lily Pad in Inman Square, Cambridge. There's an early show with the Elon Meller Trio starting at 7 p.m. At 8:30 every Monday, it's the Jerry Bergonzi Quartet. Later still, at 10:30 every Monday, it's the Fringe at the Lily Pad every Monday. On Tuesday, the trio of Jorrit Dykstra, Pantelis Karayiorgis, and Mickey Matsuki, plus the quartet of Yuna Kim, Gabe Boyerin, Anthony Coleman, and Eric Rosenthal at the Lily Pad. That starts at 7:30 on Tuesday. On Wednesday, there's a Jazz Appreciation Month concert with Bill Pierce, Alan Chase, Ilona Kudina, Tim Ray, and Mark Walker. That's at the Alternative Latvian venue in Brookline starting at 7 p.m. on Wednesday. Camila Quintero at Mad Monkfish in Central Square, Cambridge, starting at 7 on Wednesday evening. And the Gil Aaron Trio at the Lily Pad in Cambridge just about every Wednesday starting at 8:15 p.m. On Thursday, the Eon Corey Quartet at London Brewery in Roxbury. The Nicole Mesa Quartet at Mad Monkfish in Cambridge. That's at 7 on Thursday. On Friday, trombonist Steve Davis and his We See All-Stars at Scholars in Boston. 7 and 9 o'clock shows for them. Pianist George Russell Jr. and his trio at Mad Monkfish in Cambridge starting at 7 on Friday. Pianist Yoko Miwa and her trio at the Regatta Bar in Harvard Square, Cambridge. That's at 7:30 on Friday. Saxophonist Andy Volker does the late show at Mad Monkfish in Cambridge starting at 10 on Friday. And Bogi Orban Dukos does the late, late show at Mad Monkfish starting at midnight on Friday. On Saturday, saxophonist Marion Meadows at Scullers in Boston, 7 and 9 o'clock shows for him. The Maconda Project at the Nubian Square branch of the Boston Public Library shows at 7 and 8:30 p.m. on Saturday. The Jane Monheit Quartet at the Regatta Bar in Cambridge that starts at 7 on Saturday. Saxophonist Tucker Antel and his quartet at Bad Monkfish in Cambridge that's at 7 on Saturday. The trio of Michael Atias, Chris Davis, and Francisco Mela at the Lily Pad in Cambridge at 7:30 on Saturday. Trumpeter Vance Provy and his quartet at Mystic Open Studios in Arlington. That starts at 8 on Saturday. Saxophonist Jared Sims and his trio do the late show at Mad Monkfish in Cambridge starting at 10 on Saturday night. And Camila Quintero does the late, late show at Mad Monkfish starting at midnight. Finally, on Sunday, yours truly, Charlie Colhase, and the Explorers Club at the Lily Pad in Cambridge at 6:30 Sunday evening. Harmonicist Mike Turk and his trio at Mad Monkfish in Cambridge starting at 7. The Nick Brust Quartet plus the duo of Dominique Eade and John Lockwood, that's at the Square Root in Rosendale, that starts at 7 on Sunday. The great drummer Joe Hunt and his quintet at the Lily Pad in Cambridge starting at 8:30. And the group Origami at the Lily Pad in Cambridge starting at 11 p.m. That's the next week of jazz as we know it here in the Boston area. Get out there, support Boston area jazz musicians. Have any questions about the jazz calendar highlights? 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We'll do our best to get it up to you every Monday morning. And if you have any questions or comments on the show, you can use that same email address, research@wmbr.org. On to the Classic Tenor Corner. Another of the classic tenors of April. We'll hear from the great Julian Dash. Not exactly a household name. Mostly made a name for himself playing with the Erskine Hawkins Big Band back in the day. Here he is, though, in 1972, with J. McShann's All-Stars, with the very pretty ballad, Blue and Sentimental. Julian Dash in the Classic Tenor Corner.

Julian Dash in the classic tenor corner this week. We heard him as a member of the J. McShann All-Stars recording for the Master Jazz label in New York in March of 1972, and we heard Blue and Sentimental, a tune that comes out of the Count Basie band. The J. McShann All-Stars, Mr. McShann at the piano, joined by Buddy Tate on clarinet, Julian Dash on tenor saxophone, Gene Ramey, the bassist, Gus Johnson Jr., the drummer. This coming Thursday will be the 110th anniversary of the birth of the great Julian Dash. It's research and development. We're heading into the home stretch. Saxophonist Jorrit Dykstra will be performing tomorrow night at the Lily Pad in a trio with Pandalise Karayorgis and drummer Mickey Matsuki. Here he is in a slightly different context, along with trumpeter Greg Kelly, guitarist Eric Hofbauer, and Eric Rosenthal. Jorrit Dykstra on research and development.

0: Wrapping up today's program with music from Jurrit Dykstra, recorded at the Southwest Corridor Park in Jamaica Plain in May of 2021, just as the COVID shutdown was starting to loosen up a bit and musicians were allowed to perform outside, as long as there weren't too many of them and if they kept a certain distance from one another. It's hard to believe that was just 5 years ago. We heard JD and JP, Jurrit Dykstra on alto saxophone and electronics, Greg Kelly on trumpet, Eric Hofbauer the guitarist, Eric Rosenthal on drums. That comes from an anthology called CMS, The First Decade, which was initially released as a fundraiser for the Creative Music Series, later became a fundraiser for Creative Music Series director Alex Lemsky's health care, and ultimately, after his passing back in December, a testimonial to the great effect that he had on Boston's jazz scene for many years. A lot of performers on this recording. It's available on Bandcamp. It's called CMS, The First Decade. And we should mention again that Jurrit Dykstra performing along with pianist Pantelis Karygiorgis and drummer Mickey Matsuki tomorrow night at the Lily Pad in Newman Square, Cambridge. That's about it for our program this week. Thank you so much for tuning in. We'll be back next week. We'll have a set of music from the great pianist, composer, and educator, Rand Blake, on his 91st birthday. And we'll be hearing from another of the classic tenors of April, the great Johnny Griffin, in the Classic Tenor Corner. April 24th will be the 98th anniversary of his birth. Not Brahms and Liszt is next at 4 p.m. From MIT, this is WMBR Cambridge First on your FM dial.
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Hey now, you are listening to WMBR Cambridge. This is the show Box of Maniacs. I am your host, Tape Deck Tommy. Thanks for joining me today. Started things off with Black Gold. That's a new song from Escapism. It's a current project of Ian Svenonius of The Makeup and Nation of Ulysses and Cetra. Their new album is called Charge of the Love Brigade. They say it's new. It came out last year, but it's close enough. This isn't Late Risers Club. I can be a little bit more flex with that. After Escapism, we went into some Patti Smith with Radio Ethiopia, title track from the Patti Smith Group Radio Ethiopia album from 1976. Right now we're listening to The Psychic Paramount with Paris Part 2. It's from the Live 2002 Franco-Italian Tour album from 2005. More to come, stick around. I'll be back.

Hey, Tape Deck Tommy here. I'm back. You're still listening to Box of Maniacs on WMBR Cambridge. You just heard David Torn with a new one called Its Own Dimension. It's the first song off of an upcoming album called Now I Imagine a Place Not the Same. When is that coming out? You might be wondering. Looks like the end of May. Before David Torn, we heard from Bill Orcutt, who also has a new album out. It's called Music in Continuous Motion. The song that we listened to was Is Left Alone. It came out towards the beginning of March. Actually, almost... what day is it? Yeah, exactly a month ago. This song is a month old. Happy month birthday. Happy 12th of a birthday. Before Bill Orcutt, Charles Joseph Smith with Dissolution of Being. And Tim Hodgkinson and Bill Galanis with The Love of Ants. That's off of a release that I've really been loving and need to find out more about. I kind of just came upon it. It's called Woof 7 Inches. Makes me think that Woof might be a group consisting of these two gentlemen. But I don't know anything else about them. It's from 2006, and it's great. Anyway, Rip Off by Chris Cochran. It's before that. Well, by Mark Bolan, but performed by Chris Cochran. It's from the Great Jewish Music Mark Bolan feature compilation. It's like a series that John Zorn did, I want to say. I hope that's true and accurate. If not, oops. Anyway, before that, we heard from Musica Transonic and Mainliner with Prosecutor. And once again, the Psychic Paramount with Paris Part 2. Got time for a couple more. Oh yeah, you might be curious what you're listening to right now. This is Foiled by Yellow Swans, first track off of Going Places from 2010. Great, great record. I haven't listened to the Yellow Swans in a little bit. It's good to be reminded of them. But yeah, got time for a couple more. A couple of A bands. Gonna hear from Audubon first and finish things off with some Assembly out of Atlanta. Anyway, I'll be back in a couple weeks. Enjoy the rest of the show. Bye-bye.

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1: This is Wolfa Goofa, Mama Toofa, Pete Wolf, and telling you, I got no phone, got no heat too. 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Seem like things are going wrong. Stay in bed all day long. I know people work hard all day, and all they get is a little bit of pay. I went to the bank to get me a loan to try to buy me a brand new home. Bank told me I got no credit. Guess I got to just forget it, so I'm going to be listening to 88 WMBR in Cambridge. Doing a tune, getting right through you. Virginia's got to come out, because that's what rock and roll is all about.

Oh, good morning, all you Sonic adventurers out there in Radioland. It's 7 o'clock on a Wednesday morning. You're all the way over at the leftmost station on your dial, 88.1 FM, WMBR in Cambridge. So you better go lace up those rockin' shoes, because it's time for us to take a stroll through a forest of distorted guitars on a program that we call The Morning Wood. My name's Tim, I'm your host here, back at you live from the basement of the Walker Memorial Building. After a pre-recorded show last week, I hope you enjoyed that. ...51 degrees out there at Logan International Airport, with winds out of the southwest at 7 miles an hour. A little cooler inland, we got 43 at Hanscom Field. Looking at a high in the mid-60s today, and a slight chance of showers before we get some rain tomorrow in a big way. Full weather forecast discussion for you at 7:30. I don't think I have anything else to say other than let's get going. 617-253-8810, of course, for comments, questions, compliments, or complaints. Let's begin our ramble with something from John Cale and Terry Riley. Title track to their album, Church of Anthrax. Right here on Morning Wood.

Hey, you're walking in the morning wood. I hope you're enjoying it. You're listening to WMBR in Cambridge. Oh yeah, we just heard music from Atomic Forest with a track called Obsession 77 from a Now Again compilation called Obsession. That was an Indian psych rock band from the 1970s that I don't think actually released a full album, but then this compilation came out on Now Again, and there's actually a couple other things that they've dug up. Came out in 2011, I think. It's pretty cool stuff there. I think, if I'm not mistaken, Mr. Rich Pontius played their version of Locomotive Breath a couple weeks ago, which got me tuned on to them. Oh, let's see. That followed up music from Hawkwind, Lost Johnny from Hall of the Mountain Grill, 1974. Jane's Addiction in there with Up the Beach, lead off from 1988's Nothing's Shocking. Following up music from Noi with Sealand from Noi 75. And we started off back at 7 o'clock with John Cale and Terry Riley, Church of Anthrax, title track from their 1970 release. Bringing us up to 7:30 here on WMBR in Cambridge. Again, my name's Tim. I'm your host here for the Morning Wood. Coming at you every Wednesday morning, where we take a stroll through a forest of psychedelic guitars and distorted noise and all kinds of things in between. Time for the area forecast discussion brought to you by the fine folks at the National Weather Service office down there in Norton, Massachusetts. Whoops. Let's keep going there. All right. Boop, boop, boop. Yeah. Let's see. We got, like I said, it's 51 degrees at Logan International Airport right now. 43 out in Bedford at Hanscom Field. Highs in the mid-60s today and breezy this afternoon, continuing into early this evening with south winds gusting up to 20 to 30 miles an hour. At times, cloud cover and southerly winds off the ocean will cap highs this afternoon to the low to the mid-60s, about 5 degrees cooler than normal. Coming up, though, gotta watch out for a potent shortwave streaming across the Great Lakes Tuesday night. It's going to dig southeast and evolve into a high amplitude, vertically closed, cool season low on Thursday. Slowly tracking just south of New England on Friday, yielding a deep layer Atlantic moisture advection into the southern New England with potential precipitable water greater than 1 inch on Thursday and Thursday evening, along with strong synoptic scale forcing for ascent, resulting in widespread rain on Thursday and Thursday night, then transitioning to lighter rain and drizzle Friday as a dry slot overspreads the region. Rain will be moderate to heavy at times on Thursday, given the strength and persistence of the low-level southeast jet, combined with some elevated instability. So we could have widespread rainfall of half to 1 inch, with up to 2 inches possible per the high-res guidance and ensembles. That given rainfall will be spread out over 2 days, not expecting any flooding, more of a beneficial rainfall, with typical nuisance flooding possible on streets and highways. A departing vertically closed low and associated cloud cover, spotty light rain and drizzle, and cool northeast flow will keep temperatures on Friday in the high 50s across the area, with the coolest temps in eastern Mass. Normal this time of year is 65 to 70, so definitely much cooler than normal. But then over the weekend and in next week, a pattern change evolves with the northern stream jet de-amplifying and giving way to the subtropical ridge emerging and building up all the east coast. As a result, the ensembles indicate high probability for temps well into the mid-upper 70s on Saturday and continuing to warm into the low and mid-80s on Sunday. Possibly not quite as warm on Monday, especially in eastern Mass if a backdoor cold front makes it this far south, but otherwise unseasonably warm temps continue into early next week. Could peak on Tuesday with highs possibly as warm as 85 to 90. Relatively dry air mass and low humidity
with dew points in the 50s.

Sunrose at 5:26 today, sets at 7:57 tonight, giving us a day length of 14 hours and 30 minutes. And the moon is a waning crescent. We won't see much of it. Rose at 3:19 today, sets at 4:23 today, on its way to being new on Friday. All right, there's the area forecast discussion and almanac, brought to you as a public service of WBR and the Morning Wood. 617-253-8810 is the phone number here if you have any questions, comments, compliments, or complaints. Let's just keep going, huh? What is it? Let's keep strolling. 7:35, we've got 25 more minutes before Breakfast of Champions is up. I'm going to go back to 1999 for this next one. I guess from an album that's never been played here, according to Track Blaster. It's the band Golden from Super Golden Original Movement. We're going to hear Baja Grip right here on the Morning Wood.

something from, hey, you're walking in the morning wood. But that was something from Tropical F Storm. Joe Meek will inherit the earth. Is that the name of it, right? Yeah, from Fairyland Codex from last year. Jesus and Mary Chain in there with Down on Me from the Darklands LP. We also heard Tubeway Army, My Shadow in Vain from their self-titled. And before he was Gary Numan, he was just a member of Tubeway Army. And then Golden starting us off with Baja Grip from Super Golden Original Moment Movement, 1999. Is it Moment or Movement? Movement. Write it down and keep tabs on that. Becca's here. She's going to rock you with Breakfast of Champions coming up in 5 minutes. I'm going to step away, but not before leaving you with one from the Troys, a garage rock band from Michigan from the 60s. We're going to hear one called Cornflake. Closing out this edition of the Morning Wood, I will be back again with you in 1 week. So patch up those blisters and get ready for another stroll coming up next Wednesday. 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

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It's 8:02. You're listening to WMBR in Cambridge, 88.1 FM. My name's Becca. This show is Breakfast of Champions. Following Morning Wood with Tim. And yeah, good to be back. I guess my last show was when I did 30 minutes live and an hour and a half pre-recorded. But today, normal. I get to stay here in the basement. Yeah, got some new music, got some Providence Pop Fest bands, some bands in town, some ticket giveaways around the concert report around 9:10, and some songs played approximately 11 years ago on this show. Gonna start with one from Mira off her newest album, Dedication. She played a really lovely set at Providence Pop Fest. One of my favorites, and played a lot of songs off this album. And also, one of the members of her East Coast band I recognized from playing one of our Ampersand shows like a decade ago. It was Joelle Thibodeau from Death Vessel, who played here with Soft Cat some time ago. That was nice. Okay, here's Stumbling by Mira off Dedication, and we'll go from there. Thanks. Also, very exciting today, the Unicorns EP, the 2014 EP that this bed music is on, reappeared. I've been having to play it off MP3, but here's the CD case sound. You know it's real. Okay, now Mira.

Hello. That was probably meant to lead into the next song on the album. Sorry, Nemonist, local band, the new music. We just heard Can't Explain off of Perfectly Honest Every Time, which is the band's first full-length album in their 10-ish years of being around. They had a 2017 EP. I caught them at Porch Fest this past weekend in the rain. Still fun. Before we had all new music in the set, before Nemonist was Broken Social Scene, the Canadian supergroup with Paying for Your Love off of their new album, Remember the Humans. Their first in about 9 years, and the title is apparently a play on You Forgot It in People. July 27th at MGM Music Hall with Metric and Stars. We heard new music from Widow Speak, the last single from the new album Roses. The song was Soft Cover, and the full album comes out in June. June 5th. It's their 7th album, and I think when I played them last, I said, I really hope they'll tour and I'll get to see them. I haven't seen them before. And they are touring for this release. They will be in town on July 3rd at the Armory in Somerville, but I will unfortunately be out of town, so the unstreak continues. We began the set with Stumbling by Mira from the February release Dedication, which came out on Double Double Whammy. And yeah, she's sounding great live. Hopefully she'll come back to the area soonish. Start the next one with a short, lovely little one from Tasha with Lorraine and Jamila Woods. And the song is called Spring, and the upcoming full length in late June is You Are Spring! Exclamation point, which will be out on Bayonet Records. Let's hear it. This is Spring. It's springy outside today. Enjoy.

It is 8:45. That ended up being a bit of a stream of consciousness set. Fun for me. Hopefully it worked for you. We ended with the Montreal artist band Tanya Ear with Doctor off of last spring's Tide out on Top Shelf, and they are in town next Tuesday evening at the Lily Pad playing with Dot Dev, formerly Pink Navel. And I got to know them a few years ago at South by Southwest, and they're very sweet humans, Tanya and Pompey. Should be nice. Before that, we heard Lala Lala with Car Anymore, the first track off Heaven 2, which came out late February on Sub Pop. I missed them when they were in town, but I saw on Instagram that Lily, head person Lala Lala, is pregnant, so that's cool. There's also Waxahachie's pregnant right now, and Waxahachie's partner is Kevin Morby, so I'm thinking, gotta catch that next, these final shows before the babies. Waxahachie was here recently, Kevin Morby's here in a few weeks. For Lala Lala, we heard Toth with Easy off of also February. Yeah, album and The Voice Said. And he just announced he'll be opening for Guster for some shows this summer, including one at Treehouse Brewing in Deerfield, Mass. We heard new music from the now California-based artist Nighttime. The first single, Snake Eyes, off the upcoming release, Looking Glass. And Nighttime started as a solo project, but now on this, I think, third album, has evolved to feature contributions by over 20 musicians, including Sam Evian, Roy Montgomery, and collaborators of Pearl and the Oysters, Marina Allen, Florist, Waze Blood, and Aldous Harding. Looking forward to that. We heard Mountain Man with Fish off of 2018's Magic Ship. Also a super group, super trio. And we began with new music from Tasha as a super trio as well, with Jamila Woods and Lorraine for that track, Spring. Off the upcoming full length, You Are Spring. Alright, let's start the next set with a new one from Cindy out of San Francisco. The new full length came out a couple weeks ago, Another Country. Here's the track, The Violins. Thanks. You can follow along with the playlist at track-blaster.com, and you can text at 617-253-8810. Here's Cindy.

Hello. It is 9:06. You're listening to WMBR in Cambridge. We just heard new music from the Lemon Twigs. The song I Just Can't Get Over Losing You from Look for Your Mind, which just came out on Captured Tracks. They are New York based, but it looks like they have a lot of international touring over the next 6 months or so. For the Lemon Twigs, we heard Good Flying Birds out of Indianapolis, Indiana, with Last Straw, the last track off of last year's Tallulah's Tapes. Maybe you caught them at the Lily Pad last weekend. If so, I hope you enjoyed. They played with Galore, who we also heard in that set. But in between was Free Pizza with Come Close to Me, 2014 release, Boston, Mass. A song played approximately 11 years ago. And from Galore, we heard Alexandra, their contribution to the Providence Pop Fest 2026 compilation, which is still available on cassette and CD, and all proceeds will be donated to the Alliance to Mobilize Our Resistance, a nonprofit organization in Rhode Island that organizes to interrupt state violence and supports people impacted by the inhumane immigration system. They do this through community organizing, advocacy, and by creating safe, healing, accessible, and empowering community spaces. Providence Pop Fest was great. Would recommend. They've already put out a save the date for next year. I think it's happening a little earlier in April. Very exciting. We started the set with Cindy out of California, new music from them, The Violins off Another Country, the title referring to the James Baldwin novel of that name. And this music means it's time for the concert report. Pull it up. Okay. Let me zoom in. Okay. Today's Wednesday, May 13th. O'Brien's has Hit Like a Girl

March are at Faces Brewing. Tomorrow Thursday, O'Brien's has Tired Radio, 500 Bucks, Little Low, and Oh the Humanity. At the Midway, it's Evan Greer, Miss Christine, and River Glen. The Joy Formidable is at the Armory. Mama's Broke is at Lily Pad. Woods and Edsel Axel are at Deep Cuts. And if you feel like going to East Providence, Consumables, Atlantic Thrills, and Spirit Ghost are at Myrtle on Thursday night. This Friday, O'Brien's has Strings Attached, Bandoleros, Ms. Conduct, and Objects in Motion. Cutworms and Tchotchke are at the Sinclair. Bahamas and Sister Ray are at Paradise. Moonlight Saints, Hot Start, and Jake K. The Royal Mess are at the Jungle. Vile, Scarlet Demore, and In Plain Sight are at Warehouse 11. BLVCK, Hippie. I don't know how I say that. Grocer and Little Hag are at Lily Pad. Unless that's a typo and it's Black Hippie. I don't know. Nova One has their album release show at Deep Cuts with Bongwish and Winkler Friday night. Ruin Brothers are at the Fourth Wall in Arlington. Saturday, O'Brien's has an 18 plus 2 p.m. show with Black Wolf, Goat, Oak, Ghost Satellite, and Daydream Echo. O'Brien's has a 21 plus 8 p.m. show with Endation, Miracle Blood, Chain Lacing, and Gloom Lurker. Midway has a 3 p.m. all ages show. It's a fundraiser for Ben Tan, Johnny and the Food Masters, Delon's, Noah Britton, and Sound Dream Machine. Midway has a 21 plus 8:30 show with Stay at Home Dads, Warm Blooded Mammal, Bogberries, and Ugly Moon. Sinclair has Dave House and the Mermaid and Rooftops, Big Wreck, Our Paradise, Lost My Balance and Cabin Fever at the Jungle, Happy Just to See You, Bus Crush, Ham Outside, and Hyber are Deep Cuts. Sky Tigers, Farewell Drugs, and Ruffian Dick are at Faces Brewing. Satch, Kieran Band, Aluminum Brain, and Stigmatics are at Underbones in Davis Square. The Dogmatics and the Gypsy Moths are at Boston Harbor Distillery. Many bands play Watertown Porch Fest from 12 to 6. And finally on Sunday, O'Brien's has at 2 p.m. Alank, Pseudospace, Simon, and Wisterio. And 8 p.m. O'Brien's has War Machine, Crate, Many Shining Windows, and Wedding Gift. Midway has a 3 p.m. all ages show with Shadows, Skeleton Priest, Earl King, and Doubleheader. In Salem, Shipper, Daughter of the Vine, and Orca play at Notch from 12 to 6. And Cole Police is at Deep Cuts. And Bailey's and Salt Clouds are at the Jungle. Sorry for the mic, just about done talking. Do I have anything to add? I'll just mention some shows happening next Tuesday before I'm back with you next Wednesday. We've got the Mountain Goats at House of Blues, Tanya Ear, who we heard before, with Dotev at Lilypad, and Night One of Bill and Sebastian at the Orpheum, playing Tiger Milk and classic songs. Speaking of the Mountain Goats, I have a pair of

to see them at House of Blues next Tuesday. And I'm gonna play some music by them. I'll put in a CD shortly. But yeah, my ticket giveaways, Mountain Goats next Tuesday at House of Blues, and the Toadies next Wednesday at House of Blues. You can text 617-253-8810 if you are interested in a pair to either show. And I will need your email as well as name and phone number. But yeah, let's hear some Mountain Goats from... I picked out, yeah, a couple to start with. One from All Hail West Texas. And I'm trying Mountain Goats. There was a time, I feel like it was during the snowstorm time, so a while ago, the snowstorm being, you know, the big one. I don't know where, but I remember someone left me, like from Craigslist maybe, left a free ticket or two, I don't remember. They just like pinned it to a metal fence down in the seaport, I think. Oh yeah, it was 2015, and anyway, or did I? Anyway, that's my memory. a nice memory of someone doing a random thing to help me go to that show. So anyway, I have an easier way for you to go see the Mountain Goats, and I think someone's texted for those already, so I'll follow up with you. So in that case, we'll hear the Mountain Goats, and you can text if you'd like to see the Toadies at House Blues next Wednesday. All right, talking done. Mountain Goats soon. Source: Decay. Thanks. 617-253-8810.

9:38. 9:39. We just heard Pale Hound with Pet Carrot off 2013's Bent Nail EP. I love seeing them play that live. We heard Alex G, the track Change from Trick from 2015. We had new music from New York artist Nika Mo, the track Another off the release Unmiserable. We had new music from Aldous Harding, the track Coats off Train on the Island. And Aldous Harding will be at the Sinclair on September 14th. And we started with two from the Mountain Goats. We had Source Decay off of All Hail West Texas from 2002, followed by Woke Up New from 2006's Get Lonely. Congrats to a listener for getting a pair of tickets to see the Mountain Goats next Tuesday at House of Blues. I was able to piece together my Mountain Goats history. I did pay for the tickets, but the person, left them pinned to a chain link fence in the Seaport, and I picked them up, and then I mailed them a check about 11 years ago. So that's nice. Well, that might have also been House of Blues. I can't remember. But if you'd like to see live music next week, I still have a pair to see the Toadies on Wednesday, or just toadies. There's the Toadies in our email, but it's the Charmer Tour by Toadies at House of Blues next Wednesday, 6 p.m. doors, presumably 7 p.m. music, also with Local H and Vandaliers. So text 617-253-8810 if you are interested in seeing Toadies at the House of Blues next Wednesday. Okay, starting the next set with one from last year from Ducks Limited, a cover of Camera Obscura featuring Lunar Vacation. This is Lloyd, I'm Ready to Be Heartbroken. We'll go from there.

Hello. We've got Sheer Mag in the background here. What You Want from 2014. For this, we heard the Barbizons, former local band, with Sleep Talkin' from 2015's Avec Plaisir. We had Ben Queller with I Need You Back from 2004. Michael Cronin with Ready from 2015. And we started off with Ducks Limited, who were in town recently, I believe, with Lloyd, I'm Ready to Be Heartbroken, featuring Lunar Vacation, a cover of the Camera Obscura song. That's it for me today. I'm about to hand it over to Mark Francis for Late Risers Club. I will be back next Wednesday. Congrats to our listeners for getting pairs of tickets to Mountain Goats and Toadies. Hope you enjoy. 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Thanks.

45 seconds past 10 a.m. UTM 88.1 FM WMBR in Cambridge. It's time for the Wednesday morning Late Rises Club. Mark Francis with you as I am every other Wednesday. I'm going to do the usual thing and rock out for the next 2 hours. Shoot me a text, 617-253-8810, if you want to check in. I think I've got tickets. I jumped on the show without checking exactly what they are, but we'll get to it in a little while. Nice long set as always to get us underway. Kicking off with, I just looked at it before I started talking. I already forgot what they're called. Automatic Lovers. Late Rises Club, WMBR Cambridge.

10:43 the time on your Wednesday Late Rises Club. Mark Francis with you. Big long set as promised, getting us underway today. WMBR in Cambridge, where you're at, a community service of the Massachusetts Institute of Technology. Let's talk about what we played in that big long set. Close it out with Prophets of Thwaites. Prophets of Thwaites from Groningen in the Netherlands. Vulnerant Omnis Ultima Nacat is the name of their streaming full-length, two-song EP. We heard the track A Deadlock. Their self-described Ethereal Doom. Before Prophets of Thwaites, it was Rotten Soil. I'm going to call them Rotten Soil. It's spelled Rotten Soil, except there's a V where the I is. I have to assume there's at least some inspiration from the deceased tune. They are out of West Java in Indonesia, that explosive Indonesian scene. So many bands coming out of there. We've got at least a couple in this set alone. Self-release streaming full-length called Cycle of Greed. We have the track Oligarchy from Rotten Soil out of Indonesia. Before that was T-Models. They're from Melbourne, Australia. They have a self-titled EP digital thing. We heard the track Portrait of Swine from T-Models. Before that, staying in Australia but from Wollongong, it was Hoon. They've been around for a few years. Apparently this is their final release. Came out last year digitally, but Idiot Tape Records just doing a cassette release of it now. Speed and Fatigue, the full length. We heard the track Rinsed from Hoon. Before that was Desinformacijal from Croatia. I thought this was something new. It's relatively new. It's from 2024. I think it manages to be the oldest thing in that set. It's still only 2 years old. Pijek Wasi is the cassette release from them. Full-length album. We heard the track Vertigo from Desinformacijal out of Croatia. Before that, Front Sector. They're from the Netherlands. Auto Reverse and Death Trap releasing their split 7-inch with Youth Deprivation. We heard the track Not Your Boy from Front Sector. We thought it was Maximum Force. They're from Cobourg, Ontario. They've got the logo to go with the name, Maximum Force, and the sound, really. Some throwback hardcore stuff there out of Ontario. War of the Week, the track we heard from them. Before that, probably my favorite thing in the opening set, if not the entire show today, Cross-Checked. Band out of the Bay Area, Northern California. Self-released demo. We heard the track Cage. Some cool kind of throwback Boston style crossover type stuff there. Coming out of San Francisco. Before that, it was Chimpanse. It's written like chimpanzee, except it's with a CE at the end with the accent on the E. So Chimpanse. They have a split 7-inch with Civil Protection. I think both bands are out of Madrid. The digital release of this split being done by La Ruidosa. The vinyl release, I'm not exaggerating when I say there were 17 different labels listed on the vinyl release of this split. Nonetheless, we heard the track Necessaire from Chimpanse. Before that was Lost Legion. Chicago band UTG putting out a collection In My Skin of just various stuff from there. 12 years or so of being a band. We heard the track Gone, which I think might be one of the more recent ones on that collection. Before that was DC Threat. Another band out of Indonesia. The Indonesian explosion continues. This band from Malang. District 6 is an Indonesian label. I think just does digital releases. Disorder Control Threat. The name of the full length from DC Threat. And we heard the track Salah Kapra. Before that was Forks, F-O-R-X. They are from Montreal. No, they're not from Montreal. Where are they from? I didn't write it down and I don't remember. Born to Fall is their full length, though. We heard the track Not My Fault. In fact, it might actually be an EP on Pills. Before Forks, it was General Chaos. They are out of Montreal. You know, Forks are out of Quebec. I remember that, just not Montreal. Because I realized that there were a bunch of bands from that region right at the start of this show without doing it on purpose. Because before Forks, it was General Chaos out of Montreal. Some teenagers. Can't Please Them All, the name of their full length on Stomp Records. Vinyl pressing of that. Junkie Territory, the track we heard. Before General Chaos, it was Special Master. They're
full length. It's called Kill the Hippies. Did a cassette release of it from Color and Time Tonight Records. We heard the track Moron Drugs. Before that was Taxi Girls. Back to Montreal One More Time and the Stomp label. Static, their full length LP on that label. We heard the track Say It. That's forthcoming. That's a preview track from that album. Taxi Girls also appearing on the General Chaos record. And at the top set was Automatic Lovers out of Madrid, Wop Shoe Wop, doing their full-length LP self-titled. We have the track Out of Control. All right. That's a whole lot of talking, so let's get back to rocking with the Useless Four right here on Late Risers Club, WMBR, Cambridge.

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Normally, I would go right back to music here at the top of the hour, but I keep spacing out that I have decent tickets to offer on this program, and we're now halfway through it, and I haven't, so we're going to listen to Black Angels, followed by L.A. Witch, and those two bands make up a very promising bill at Royale a week from this Friday, May 22nd, so next Friday. L.A. Witch opening for Black Angels. We're going to hear them right now. 617-253-8810 is the text line. Send me a text. Let me know where Black Angels are from so I'll know you're truly down and you can go see them for free next Friday. All right, let's go.

11:08, the time on your Wednesday morning Late Rises Club, WMBR in Cambridge. Mark Francis with you. Closing up that set right there with LA Witch. 777 from their Dog God full length on Suicide Squeeze. Came out last year. Just for that, it was Black Angels. Live at Levitation was what it was and what it's called. Reverberation Appreciation Society putting that out in 2021. You on the Run, we heard. Those two bands, as mentioned, are playing together at Royale next Friday, week from this Friday, the 22nd. Black Angels, definitely a fantastic live band. They've been around for more than 20 years now. I just saw 2004 when they started up. So yeah, I offered tickets to that. It's always possible. Nobody cared or heard and didn't get them because it's a pre-recorded show, so you can try me at 617-253-8810 by text if you want Black Angels tickets in case they're still available. Before that, it was Answering Machines. They are out of Chicago, I believe, but they're appearing on this benefit comp, Teeter Totter, a Seesaw benefit. Seesaw is a zine out of Wisconsin who have got a bunch of good bands, including Eddie Current's Oppression Ring, some others, to do a benefit for few good causes. Cavity Creeps doing the cassette pressing of this. All this can be found on their Bandcamp page. New song, the track we heard from Answering Machines. Before it was Slippers, a great dream pop thing out of LA. New full length coming out June 5th on Perennial Death called Slippers 08. We heard Fool in Your Room. Before Slippers, it was Cherry Cheeks. Another upcoming full release from a good band or one-man band. I think both of these acts might actually be one-man and one-woman bands. Anyway, Cherry Cheeks, Cruel Boar from the Dio and the Bites LP coming out very soon. Before that, it was Shell Shock, one word, from Romania. Punk Valley Records, who I believe are just a, well, I shouldn't say just a, but they do digital-only releases of things. Demos is the full length from this Shell Shock group. We heard the track What I Want. And on top of the set, it was Useless 4 out of Bergamo, Italy. Wild Honey Records doing a release of this Stuck in My Mind, just a digital single there. Just a digital single. Okay, let's get back to music. We

617-253-8810 by text, and you can get tickets to Chapter House and She's Green at Sinclair next Tuesday. I'm going to be there. All right, let's keep going with music. Otherwise, here's something new from the band Curtain out of Paris, France, on Late Rises Club, WBR Cambridge.

Coming up at 11:28 a.m., you're tuned to 80.1 FM, WMBR and Cambridge. It's the Late Risers Club. Mark Francis with you. We close up that set right there with Suitor. Really good stuff out of Cleveland. Feel It Records doing the final release of Saw You Out with the Weeds. That one's got a number of spins on Breakfast of Champions, and my Wednesday counterpart, Tape Tech Tommy, gave it one spin here on LRC. We heard Model Actress from Suitor. Before that, it was Chapter House, as promised, from their 1991 debut album, Whirlpool, on Dedicated Records. Treasure, the track we heard, and yes, as I said, they are playing Tuesday at the Sinclair. And I offered tickets up, and if you're late to the party and didn't hear me talking about that beforehand, it's always possible no one claims it's a pre-recorded show, so you can try me at 617-253-8810 and see if I still have a pair of tickets to see Chapter House at Sinclair on Tuesday. Before that was Nocturnal Prose, Texas band, San Antonio to be exact, Total Agency, doing the LP release of their album, kind of an EP, Our Misery Is Their Currency, the 12-inch EP, Holy Cross, the track we heard from Nocturnal Prose. And on top of that, Curtain out of Paris, France, Manic Depression Records, doing their full-length LP on vinyl, Spiral. We heard the track Fire. What, just one word stuff with this band. Good stuff, though, out of France. All right. So, just about half an hour left in the show before Lost and Found comes in at 12 noon. Not sure what's going to happen there, but you can stick around and check it out. Why do anything but listen to WMBR all day? Let me just quickly give you like the super mini concert report and just tell you what's going on tonight, which is, I just don't do it that often, but I get a little time here. O'Brien says Hit Like a Girl, Tiffy, and MK Naomi. Midway Cafe tonight, it's Fully Celebrated Orchestra. Silhouette Lounge has Intact, Dinos, and School, or Dinos. Is it Dinos, the record hospital man? Sonia tonight has Rickshaw, Billy's Burger Patrol, and American Sharks. Sold out at the Sinclair tonight is Failure and All Under Heaven. Roadrunner has Courtney Barnett, Mama, and Truman Sinclair. Deep Cuts in Medford, 7 p.m. show is Sluice and Hiding Places. And finally tonight at Faces Brewing in Malden, 7 p.m. is Billy Liar and the Haunted Hearts, Lesser Devils, and Battery March. All right, let's get into some metal. I think I pretty much have checked when preparing for LRC for a good 8 months every time to see if Electric Assault Records has anything new out. And I've been so disappointed because there hasn't been anything new for a very long time, but what do you know? I looked today and there's a new Tyran album coming out. Some new album throwback sounds from Electric Assault Records kicking off this full set of metal, taking us pretty much for the rest of the show on Late Risers Club, WMBR Cambridge.

and Seeker out of Hamburg, Germany, closing out the metal portion of the show. Enemies of Peace, a track from their forthcoming LP, Coffin Born on Metal Blade, out of Germany, but with that sort of Gothenburg sound there. End Seeker. Before that, Myar, M-Y-A-R. They're out of Lille, France. They have a self-released vinyl 300-count pressing of their full-length Bleak Mountains on their Bandcamp. Really good stoner stuff there. Mother, the track we heard from Myar. Before that was Rake Off from Rome, Italy. Your God is a Fake, the track from their Total Venom streaming only full length. Before Raked Off, it was Fury of Reapers, Indonesia invading the metal set. They're in every set of the show now. Pool of Disgraces is the full length album from Fury of Reapers, digital only release from No Match Records. We heard the track Take a Risk. Prior to that, it was Demon Spell. They're from Catania, Italy, self-released full-length LP, Blessed Be the Dark, vinyl pressing on that. As Lucifer Smiles, a track we heard in the top set, Tyran, out of Sweden, Electric Assault, coming out with the Tyran Forever album in the next month or so. Born for Hell, the track we heard. All right, I'll be back here in 2 weeks. I'll be on Lost and Found at Money. Tune in Monday. Tune in tomorrow for Joni. Here's Plunky and the Oneness of Juju. Late Rises Club, WNBR in Cambridge.

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All right, good afternoon and welcome to Lost and Found. I'm your guest host today, Selector JR, opening up with Ennio Morricone's The Maestro's La Ultima Corda, which is from a 1968 film by Pier Pasolini. And this show is going to be a little bit like the song, a little bit like the Wild West. So we're going to start off with some American soul music, 50s, 60s, 70s, and then we're going to move to other parts. There'll be lots of twists and turns. Stay with us. Stay with me, I should say. All right, thanks again for tuning in. I'll be back in a little bit, and we'll go over what we just heard.

ambition. Just the other day I saw a group of little children trying to ride a school bus. By them being of a different nationality,

All right, good afternoon and welcome back to Lost and Found. I'm your guest host this afternoon, Selector JR. We last heard the track by Durando, didn't I? And we started off this long set with a cappella track from the 50s by the Ad-Libs, Human. Lord, why did you make me human? Which seems pretty relevant to these times. And then we moved on to Why Am I Treated So Bad? Staple Singers, another appropriate one for today. Moving on to Pilgrim of Sorrow, which was from a compilation, Motown compilation of gospel stuff from around 1959. And yeah, and then we just went through the other list of songs, Who's Gonna Be Your Man, recorded by Alan Lomax, and a slew of other songs, which you can all find on Track-Blaster or on the WMBR site. So I'll keep the talking to a minimum and keep the good vibes going. Thanks again for tuning in, Selector JR. I'll be back in a little bit.

All right, welcome back to Lost and Found. I'm your guest host this afternoon, Selector JR. We last heard Reuben Bell's hit, You're Gonna Miss Me, 1969 on Merco Records. And let's see, we started off this long set with Heartful of Love by The Invincibles. Following that with Helen Smith from the Deep City compilation Soul Comp, True Love Don't Grow on Trees. Who Knows? The soul classic Marion Black, Tell Me Baby, Garnet Mims, early 60s, Stomper, Feeling in My Bones, You Can't Love Two, Ike and Tina from 1960, I believe, Temptation is Hard to Fight, George Jackson, My Desires Are Getting the Best of Me, Don Covey, The Usual Place, and that brings us back to where we are now, and we're listening to Plantasia in the background here, nice and mellow. And now we're going to play a couple more soul songs and then go into a totally different, we're gonna zig and zag. So hopefully you'll stay there with us, with me. And yeah, I'll be back in a little bit later and we'll talk about what we just heard. So thanks again for tuning in, Selector JR. We're going to keep things rolling with some American soul music.

have some gravy in your ear. This is Wavy Gravy, your basic temple of accumulated error, and voice of Woodstock saying, I've lost my marbles, my mittens, and my mind. There's nothing left to do but listen to WMBR 88.1 FM in Cambridge, Massachusetts.

All right, it's good afternoon, and welcome back to Lost and Found. I'm your guest host this afternoon, Selector JR. We last heard Utopian Visions from the late, great Don Cherry, from his 1972 album, Organic Music Society. And on that track, we heard Don Cherry on trumpet, piano, harmonium, and vocals, Tommy Goldman and Tommy Culverhold on flute, Maffy Fillet on trumpet. Someone just listed as Hassan for trumpet percussion, Hans Ingrid Isigrin, Sarangi, Nanya Vascalonos, percussion. We have Moki Cherry, Helen Ingert on tambura and vocals, Chris Bothan on Dusungui, Tage Sivan on bass, OK Temiz on drums, and Bank Berger on drums and percussion. And we started off this long set with one of my favorites, soul singers, Lee Moses, Bad Girl Part 1. Part 2 is just as good. And then we went through a slew of soul songs, Breakaway by Queen of Soul, or one of the Queens of Soul, Irma Thomas, and a slew of other tracks on Track-Blaster. So I'm trying to keep things moving. I'll check in one more time. We'll go over the last few songs and closing thoughts. So thanks again for tuning in, WMBR. If you'd like to call or text in, the number here again is 617-253-8810. All right, thanks.

All right, welcome back to Lost and Found. I'm your guest host today, Selector JR. We last heard back-to-back William Onibar songs, Every Day and Try and Try, because why not? And we started off the set with Shuggie Otis, Sweet Thing, and we heard in the background Conspiracy on Neptune. And then we went in a totally different direction. As I warned everybody, we heard Takashi Taruchi and the Blue Jeans, their 1965 instrumental classic, Sagaru Jangara Bushi, which is a shredder. And we followed that up with the Yellow Magic Orchestra 1978 hit Cosmic Surfin', which is also the title of this show today. And yeah, thanks again for tuning in. We're gonna end this set with some soul music and come full circle. And sending out all my love to everybody out there. I know what's going on now isn't normal, and everyone's struggling and doing the best they can to get through these not normal times. So, as Public Enemy says, can't trust it and fight the power. And I'll see you in a couple weeks. Thanks. Bye.

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2: 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This is Sunny Moon, Less Than Three with a Heart. I'm Michelle, and Ellie will be joining us very soon today. We, once again, this 2 p.m. show, honestly, with our bedtime schedule, it really isn't working for us. We are waking up a little too late, and I should not be admitting this on air. Here at Sunny Moon, we endorse a healthy sleep schedule. So if you're listening to us, hey, at least you're awake at 2 p.m., which for MIT students sometimes is hard to vie for, you know? For all our listeners out there, here's a quick recap of our show. We were married in the Next House TFL in December of 2024. I hope I got that date right. Oh my goodness. Oh, wow. And we have been going on our honeymoon adventures ever since, including doing this radio show to share it with all of you.
3: It was actually December 2023.
2: I am so sorry. No. I watched you walk in and I knew that I had said the wrong number. I was like, I'm totally messing with you.
3: It was totally December 2023.
2: I hate you. Wait, the thing is, I remember 3 because it's 12/13. It was December 13th.
3: It was December 12th.
2: And then it's 2024, so it's 2/3/4.
3: Oh, that's good.
2: Yeah, you know, those mnemonics saving me, except when I get gaslit, they don't save me at all.
3: Yeah. Wait, when did we get engaged? Do you remember this?
2: Yeah, we got engaged October 17th, 2024.
3: Oh, I didn't realize you'd be pulling out the exact dates like that.
2: So I did make that up.
3: Okay, I think it was in November, actually, but that's okay.
2: It was in November because it was after fall break. Because we got engaged on our apple picking trip with Next House.
3: Did we do anything that fall break?
2: We went to Montreal. We went to Quebec.
3: No, that was the next fall break.
2: I'm going to cry. I don't remember anything, it appears.
3: That's
2: Wait,
3: okay.
2: I feel like, do you know like how when you do a test and then you get one question wrong and then you immediately like start getting every other question wrong?
3: Because you're basing like every other answer on that like first answer?
2: Okay, I was thinking more of like a figure skating program per se. And then you like mess up your jump and you're going to mess up all your future jumps.
3: I was thinking about my machine learning exam where I
2: 036?
3: Yeah, where I no, wait, yes. 036, yes. Where I thought I had learned something on the test and I applied that rule for the rest of the test. And that was a little bit detrimental.
2: It's always risky when you take information on a test and you go, wow, this is a new tool I could use for the rest of the exam.
3: So perhaps what we're trying to say here is that, guys, it behooves one to potentially, you know, prepare for an exam before taking it.
2: This has been advice from Sunny Moon.
3: You know, we provide relationship advice. We provide what other kinds of advice? Academic advice.
2: I was telling them they should go to bed.
3: We're really, really successful people in our day-to-day lives. Ooh. And so we have so much wisdom to, you know, kind of share with all of you guys. I'm so sorry. I had to cough my throat.
2: Oh, wow. Also some, you know, like, on-air germs to share with you guys too.
3: She's been sick for so long, and I feel like, wait, you know that, like, the feeling of being sick because somebody you are like hanging around all the time is like sick or something, like sympathy pains or something like that. I feel like I have also been sick for quite a long time, for many a fortnight at this point in time.
2: Okay, but that's also because you were sick.
3: I was sick, the end of March and the beginning of April, or for most of April. But I am well now. Well, actually, I have reason to believe that I am going to be sick any day now.
2: I'm so sorry. I dragged her to a poetry reading of mine, and suffice to say, she did not have a good time.
3: I had a great time with the poems.
2: Yes, but not a great time with the not getting ill part.
3: It's just that, like, someone coughed on me, and then, like, I felt the wind of their cough on my back, and I was really shook that someone would, like, not cover their mouth, and, like, the wind of their cough would, like, hit me so fully that I turned around and mouth agape, and then he coughed again, right? Like, and then his face was so close to mine for some reason, and I feel like he really, like, shot to cough into my mouth, and that was devastating. I felt ill the rest of the day.
2: I'm so sorry. And then afterwards, she was like, oh, this person's so sick. And I was like, yeah, aren't they cool? Because I really thought you were saying, like, oh, he's hella sick. But no.
3: And that's what I meant. He was really freaking sick. I also thought he was cool. I just couldn't get past, like, it's hard to move past, like, some, you know, like, when you look at someone, like, multiple things can be true, but sometimes there's something that's, like, predominantly standing out to you. Like, for example, if someone, you know, is, like, eating a fry, but then they're also wearing, like, a full-on clown, like, fit, the first thing you're gonna think about is, like, not, oh, the fry, it's the whole getup, so...
2: Do you notice people eating fries normally? Like, is this also a thing?
3: But it's, like, something that could be perceived, much like someone being, like, cool could
2: that's
3: be perceived.
2: True. You'd be like, that's the clown guy, not that's the fry guy.
3: Yeah, exactly. And so this guy was, like, the very ill person in my head versus, like, the, versus somebody who's pretty interesting to talk to. It is what it is.
2: Yeah, well... Cheers to hoping that you don't get ill. It's okay. I know you have a stronger immune system than I do.
3: I should get a friend to Etsy witch voodoo thingy for me. Did I say that right?
2: If you are an Etsy witch voodoo person and you'd like to be featured on Sunny Moon Less Than 3, feel free to give us a call at 617-253-8810.
3: That was... 617-253-8810. Did I remember that correctly?
2: Yeah, that was correct.
3: Yes! Oh,
2: we have spent the entire semester not knowing your phone number, but now we do. So
3: feel free to call in. All right. So I think we're going to launch into some music. I don't know if you already talked about the theme, but we usually have, like, a theme every week related to our songs. Mm-hmm. And... So basically that theme historically has been something like love and hate. It's been ACK. For example, we played Hit the Road Jack, Back to Black.
2: So, that wasn't our best theme, I feel.
3: But it was very memorable. We've done like water, we've done like win, lose. We've done real, false, nope. What was the...
2: Like, lies and truth, I think.
3: Something like that. Truth. Yeah. We've played songs related to the places that we've been in, like, over a summer. And that was pretty cool.
2: We've played songs related to the exes we've had.
3: Yeah. So, a year ago, we forgot that we had a show 1 week. And we panicked. And we didn't have a theme because we had planned out, like, everything so nicely to wrap up on 1 week. And so we were just like, okay, let's just pick, like, each of us will just take, like, you know, all of our exes and we'll just find one song that we feel like fits that relationship or, like, that we took out of that relationship. And we're just going to play them. And that was really messy of us. I don't know why we did that.
2: Well, it was a surprisingly good, like, playlist, too. Unfortunately.
3: Look, we wouldn't date people if they didn't have good taste, obviously. Mm-hmm. Yeah, I mean, I guess it is cool. Yeah. What else have we done? Sorry, we are totally not stalling. It's not like we're having technical difficulties at all. It's not like I'm dramatically trying to find something to say. Yeah, what else did we do? We did... I can't remember. But you know what? We have a theme for this week, and we're really excited for you guys to try to guess it. I don't think you'll be able to, but that's okay. One time we played a Michelle original. She, like, wrote this song when she was in middle school, and I'm...
2: Well, high school. I'm not that talented.
3: Oh, my bad. She, like, made this song when she was in high school, and then she, like, put it on Spotify, and we played it, and it was really, really sick, but, like, not in the ill way, in the cool
2: Thank
3: way.
2: Thank you for clarifying.
3: And...
2: I appreciate it.
3: And... I don't know, she, like, just whips it out on the piano every now and then I get to have the pleasure of making up a parody every single time she plays it because I forget the lyrics every time.
2: Sun Chips Stars Lie or something?
3: Yeah, Sun Chips Stars Lie, this girl, she's mine. That one was correct, though, I think. All right, I think we can start playing some music. Our first song that we have is going to be The Cruel Angel's Thesis by Yoko Takahashi
2: from Neon Genesis Evangelion. Thanks, guys.
3: Okay, great.

0: And that was
1: Shivers by Ed Sheeran. All right, what a great song. I really liked this album. It was called Equals, I think. I have a t-shirt of it. It's really, really great. Yeah, I also went to his tour. I love Ed Sheeran, but not as much as 801. Shout out 801.
0: Yeah, I have not been to Ed Sheeran's tour, but Shivers is a great song. It gets in my head every other week, low-key.
1: Does it actually?
0: It's half the time it's because you start going into Shivers.

0: I actually really, really, really hate this song now. Like, I'm so sick of it now. But I remember the joy I felt when I first heard it. Wait, I used to have it, or like, I have this very big like mindset about songs where it's like, or I used to like, when I was in high school and I was like feeling emo about relationships and stuff, I used to liken, you know, falling out of love with somebody with like listening to your favorite song over and over again.
1: Getting sick of it.
0: Yeah, it's like, you know, one day, like, you really love it at some point in time. Like, all the harmonies are really doing it for you. Like, you like the rhythm, you like the melody. But then one day, all of that just kind of fades and you just can't appreciate it for its good things anymore. You just hear it and you go, oh, not this again. And I used to think that that was what falling out of love feels like. I used to think that that was what happens in every relationship.
1: So, beyond the used to, then, is that how do you think your perspective has changed over the years, if it has?
0: I think I haven't thought about it in a long time, probably because I thought that it was like done, it was finished, like that was the end all be all thought. But I still kind of feel this way. I think falling out of love is inevitable.
1: Do you think that people should stop listening to their favorite songs then? Like, if you have a song that means a lot to you, should you listen to it once and just have like a really powerful moment to it and just never listen to it again?
0: Yes. I don't do that, but yes.
1: Interesting. Okay. So, oh wow, we've got a caller.
0: Oh my gosh.
1: Calling in. Okay.
0: Hi. Hello. Hi.
1: Hello. I wonder if there's a way for us to put them on air. That would make the listening experience for
0: this is a long shot?
1: A lot better.
0: Okay.
1: Oh, we've got a guess?
0: Oh.
1: Hello, what's up? Wait, sorry. Actually, I was not able to hear you because I had my headphones on. But could you repeat that? Puppy Love. Oh, okay. That's a very insightful thing you brought to our discussion. I'm so sorry. I'm trying to bring this to air as well. But yes, so we have a caller coming in who's interested in what we've described about music and love, and says that this is specifically Puppy Love.
0: And what are the other forms of love? Okay.
2: By the way, this is Longshot Larry, and I'm part of the Warlock Witches of the Good Witches of the East.
0: Good Witches of the East. All right. Well, thank you so much for calling in, with the Good Witches of the East. All right. Bye. All right. Yeah, we have a caller. Sorry, that was so awkward. We don't know how to
1: pick up the phone, low-key.
0: Bring our callers on air. But thank you so much for calling in. We really do appreciate it. And the insight that we got was that basically the love that we were describing is puppy love. And there might be other forms of love out there.
1: Wait. But I do think that there was a Tumblr post, and I feel like I quote this a lot to you, actually, that was really interesting, which was someone had posted something about this class that they had taken, and they were talking about relationships, and they were like, the reason that we fall out of love is like for the same things that we fall in love in the first place.
0: Yeah.
1: So the little quirks that once charmed you start to be the same annoyances that like cause you grief, or like if their feet are on the dash, you're like, oh, that's so charming, but then you're like, oh, that's like so gross and annoying, and eventually you start falling out of love for the exact same reasons that you fell in love with them. But there was a follow-up post where they were like, oh, I low-key wrote this when I was really angsty and sad, but then at the conclusion of a class they asked, oh, do you think love is a feeling or a choice? And then they brought in relationships that had either lasted or had broken up. And the people who had broken up had said, love is a feeling, and we stopped feeling it. And so we decided it wasn't going to work. But for the couples that lasted, they were like, we think that love is a choice. And even if, like, you don't feel like the song is resonating to you in the exact same way that it did when you first listened to it, maybe you can find and, like, listen to it again and keep choosing to listen to it to a point where you remember or you are still able to appreciate all the things, or you start noticing different things, like the harmonies that you previously weren't able to hear under the melody.
0: Yeah, I mean, I think people also, like, defend this argument, or, like, the argument that love isn't, like, listening to a song over and over again by being, like, people are interesting and they change as people, and it's fun to rediscover, like, this sort of love with this new version of somebody. Or though, even if they don't change into different interesting people, they constantly do interesting things. The example that I remember somebody brought up to me recently, and I low-key don't remember who this was, but shout out you if you're listening and you said this, was, like, if you think about, like, Lin-Manuel Miranda, sure he was so much more interesting to his wife after having created Hamilton than... or not more interesting. That was wrong. I'm sorry if I'm butchering your... Hey, if you're listening and you said this, call in and tell us what I said wrong. I think it was the idea that, like, he did one of the most interesting things of his career, like, after he was with somebody. And the fact that he's changing and constantly creating, like, new interesting things and, like, being able to be, like, what is it, non-stagnant, dynamic, even within that, like, that time together, it makes it interesting, and it doesn't feel like the song that never changes.
1: Yeah, like, I guess the mapping of an entire dynamic human onto a single static song is...
0: Yeah, exactly. It's like, people always have the potential to do something really cool and throughout, like, time, and a relationship doesn't necessarily, like, you're like, you get to witness that, and that's really exciting. All right, let's launch into some more music. We're so sorry for this segment. All right, our next song is going to be A B C D E F U by Gail. I think the angrier version.

You call like you and your friends that I'll never see again. Everybody but your dog, you can love.

0: and write a f***ing song about it, because it has to be all about f***ing drama. God damn it! Sorry. I'm sorry.
1: And that was Against the Kitchen Floor, performed by Nexing.
2: Wow. Originally by Will Wood, but yes.
1: We did some manual censoring here in the studio.
2: Just like we were running the lights, we were playing with the sliders with varying degrees of success,
1: and
2: I will say.
1: And that's why Next Sings, The Horse and the Infant, had a rainbow-colored display at some point in time.
2: Which I think was originally how the Epic envisioned it, so it's fine.
1: Yeah. Jorge, that's what he wanted to see.
2: Mm-hmm, mm-hmm.
1: Yeah, so clearly we have a career in working boards, I guess.
2: You were like non-specific tech related yeah. to performance.
1: Exactly.
2: Yeah. Wait, this is actually like really fun though. I feel like I love moving sliders around. Like,
1: wait, I really, really, really enjoy the process of censoring songs, which is why I like to do it manually. I just don't succeed. Like, we played The Guy Who Didn't Like Musicals a week ago, 2 weeks ago, and that was really, really fun.
2: Yeah. Wait, you also like censoring songs when we are pre-recorded because you
1: yes.
2: give them just silence.
1: Wait, yeah, of course. Like, you know, you just get out like 0.3 seconds of silence in the middle of a word. It's really, really great. And then you think it's so clean and all of that, and then you think it's so refined and professional sounding and beautiful, and then you
2: listen back,
1: and you send it to Michelle and she can't stop laughing, and you're like, oh darn, that okay.
2: it was really clean. There were no swears, and also there was no anything else for a good amount of time.
1: And people like to be alone with their thoughts sometimes.
2: Yes, that is actually the experience we're providing you all. Some self-reflection,
1: like in the middle of hearing Next Sing perform, you can just have this moment where you're like, wow, and now it's just me with the skeletons in my closet.
2: That sounds like a Will Wood song too.
1: Is it actually? Do you know? Would you know?
2: I feel like he had a lot of like, I don't know all his music, but I feel like he plays a lot with the theme of like guilt and like skeletons specifically.
1: Really?
2: Yeah. Wait, he has a skeleton album. Like, that's why one of us was dressed as a skeleton.
1: Actually always so confused about that. I thought we were just, like, six people in suits and one skeleton for some reason. It was, like, our pet skeleton.
2: No, it was the album where Memento Mori is from, that and a couple other songs.
1: Memento Mori is such a good word. I read it in a book recently.
2: Oh.
1: That was not a relevant thing to say.
2: The Handmaid's Tale?
1: I feel like that feels wrong, right? But I also feel like I haven't been reading, so I guess so. Feel free to call in to fact check that.
2: Fascinating.
1: Anyways, all right, so I feel like we can briefly say, oh, by the way, if you can guess the theme of our show, we offer, or like the theme of our songs in our show, we offer a little bit of a prize. So, for example, 1 week, Jerry called in, got the theme, and we gave him a nickname, Jerio the Cheerio. So if you want to potentially win a prize, things that have been offered are song edits akin to how, you know, people who had fan accounts for certain fandoms would make
2: people
1: them.
2: People who had fan accounts for certain fandoms?
1: Including
2: where's the plurality
1: me.
2: Here?
1: Okay, so I used to make, like, song edits for different fandoms, so I could make you one. We can edit you into a photo with us. We can make you a picture frame. We can do art, like,
2: we're
1: very
2: multi-talented, you know, as you can
1: very
2: clearly
1: crude
2: tell.
1: Crude arts and crafts for you, like very rudimentary. So if that's what you're looking for, feel free to try to guess the theme. I would like to say that Sarah, shout out Sarah, is half of the theme. So if you can get the other half,
2: it's a
1: race.
2: You can
1: get the full prize.
2: Wow.
1: Yeah. All right. Let's get into our next song. We'll do Take It Like a Man from Legally Blonde.
0: Fuck, I'm sorry. What is this place?
3: It's called a department store.
0: It's
3: It's beautiful.
4: Shh. First, a deep breath.

0: What's that smell?
1: Subtext by Calvin Klein.
0: That I don't like. That's kind of neat. Guys who wear that get beat up on my street.

0: look like Warner.
1: Yeah.
0: But it's just me.
1: That's the best part. The outside is new, but now it reflects what's already in you. Couldn't change that if I wanted to, and I do not.
0: Thank you.
1: No, thank you. This is no gift.

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And all the way back to the first time you had a cheeseburger.

angel. 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Together, you and I can make every meal a happy meal. Give me a sign. Am I for here or to go?

0: And that was McDonald's Girl by the Harvard Gin and Tonics from their Green album. I feel like this one's a deep cut.
1: You're talking about their albums as if they're like Fall Out Boy. Like their Green album. Trust.
0: I know the Harvard Gin and Tonics like that, you know?
1: As opposed to their Red album?
0: I actually don't know any of their other albums, but...
1: Are you sure they don't just have the one?
0: You know what? That is an excellent question. And the answer is no. They have a couple of albums. They have Zest. They have Tonic Boom. They have It's About Lime. The Dark Side of the Lime.
1: I don't get that. Wait, are you...
0: It's like Pink Floyd.
1: Well,
0: I'm also very positive that it might not be from the Green album.
1: Wait, I got the Dark Side of the Moon part. I just didn't... Is there a theme? Like, oh, I think the Harvard Gin and Tonics are lime themed, if I had to guess.
0: What makes you say that? Wait, they have the lime socks.
1: Oh, okay. That's lovely. Anyway, moving on. She's an angel in a polyester uniform.
0: You worked at McDonald's.
1: I did. You know what? I wish somebody had been singing the song about me while I worked. Actually, no, I don't.
0: Yeah, what?
1: Whoa. No, that actually sounds kind of creepy. But...
0: Were you 16 when you worked at McDonald's?
1: No, I was 17.
0: Oh. Well, then they couldn't have sung the song about you.
1: Oh, shoot. That's crazy. Oh.
0: Yeah, missed it by a year. Off
1: Lost opportunity.
0: Error.
1: I should have joined the McDonald's crew.
0: Slightly early. Dude, my brother got rejected from McDonald's. I am so sorry to expose you on air like that, Michael. And they did not need to know that. And I really hope you never listen to this. Wow.
1: You know, if you fail at first, try again is what they say. So I think he should just apply again.
0: He can move on to bigger and better things, like A&W. Is that a thing here?
1: What is that?
0: Oh, I'm being Canadian. Wait, it's like,
1: And that's okay.
0: Wait, I thought it's an American thing. But it stands for... Wait, I want to say, like, Albert and Wungus, but that's not correct.
1: Oh, A&W. Oh!
0: What?
1: Wait, and Carl's Jr. or something.
0: No, I think Carl's, like, a separate guy, but...
1: Oh. Wait, I have heard of A&W. They're not... like in Maryland at all, I think, but I have heard of it.
0: Oh, okay, nice. Yeah, because I thought that, because they're really about like being real Canadian in the Canadian ads, but then I looked them up and apparently it's an American company.
1: Oh, wow.
0: So I think their Canadian brand is really Canadian though.
1: I mean, y'all still have Tim Hortons.
0: Which is an American company, which is a Brazilian company right now, I think.
1: Were you the person I talked to that was like, I need like a name for a character. I'm going to call him Tim for Tim Hortons.
0: No.
1: Oh, man. Okay, well, shout out if you're listening, whoever you were.
0: Wait, I want to meet this person. What kind of... Was it a novel? Was it a...
1: I can't remember for the life of me. I really hope it's not the same person as the other person. That would be...
0: The same conversation, too.
1: This is like... when I wrote a poem and I couldn't remember who gave me like a really deep insight into the poem. So I just wrote into my poem. It was a conversation with Creed or Josh or Isaac or
0: this
1: something.
0: This is like Chloe or Sam or Marcus or Sophia.
1: No, Chloe or Sam or Sophia or Marcus.
0: My bad.
1: Yeah, which I think one should dissect the lyrics to. It's pretty deep. I and I spent like a good 4 hours talking about
0: four
1: what these...
0: 4 hours?
1: Well, I thought I understood what the lyrics meant within the first second of listening, of having finished the song. But shout out,
0: Did you guys find some insights?
1: She was like a literature teacher where I'm like reading Jane Eyre or something and I'm like, oh, it's just a red room. And then they're like, no, but like think about that as like the pounding of a heart or think of that as like, you know, representing blood or some sort of like, or what does red represent? Love, lust, hatred? And perhaps Charlotte Bronte just really wanted, like...
0: Red's a good color. You know, interior decor.
1: She was also getting paid by, like, the word or something.
0: Yes, that would help.
1: Yeah. But shout out Charlotte Bronte.
0: What?
1: When I was in high school, I read... It wasn't her diary. And it wasn't a biography. But it was, like, something written as if it was her diary about her life. In the first person by an outside author, like centuries later.
0: Was it like aimed for kids or was it like...
1: No, I think it was aimed for, you know, young adults or something. Oh, it was really, really strange. It got to the end where it was like, oh, Charlotte got married. And then she was low-key too old to have children at that time. And she was also really short. I think she was shorter than me. And
0: wait, really? How? Like canonically? Like canonically? Like historically?
1: I think she was like 5 foot tall or maybe like 4'11". And then they were like, yeah, she just does not have the childbearing hips for this. Oh. And then in her diary, she was just like, oh.
0: I don't have the childbearing hips for this.
1: She was like,
0: darn.
1: Woe is me. I think I'm on the way out.
0: Really?
1: Yeah. And then because we had to like read books in high school, like independently and do journals about them. And I just remember reading this and being like, how do I write a journal entry about this? This was really strange. And I feel like this feels like fan fiction.
0: Like that is fan fiction.
1: Like real person fan fiction.
0: Like
1: historical. Over. Yeah.
0: That's
1: which like I think you could analyze fan fiction. I just felt deeply uncomfortable about trying to analyze her personal life like that. They also talked about how she was madly in love with her professor, which inspired Jane Eyre. So.
0: Oh, really?
1: Yeah.
0: That would make sense. Yeah.
1: Yeah.
0: That felt like it came from somewhere.
1: Shout out Currer Bell. Okay. Wow. Let's play our next song. Let's play Would You Be So Kind by Dodie.
2: I have a question. It might seem strange. How are your lungs? Are they in pain? 'Cause mine are aching.

0: That was So Easy to Fall in Love by Olivia Dean.
1: True. Yeah, apparently it's so easy to fall in love, but also easier to fall out of love. Shout out.
0: Okay. Oh, we
1: Oh, we
0: have a
1: got a caller.
0: caller. Okay.
1: Okay. Hi. Did that work?
0: No, so we did try to put them on air and I'm
1: And
0: pressing buttons.
1: did that succeed?
0: Like, not quite.
1: Hi, who's
0: So
1: this?
0: we'll transcribe for you all here.
1: Hi,
0: Oh,
1: Sarah.
0: it's Sarah.
1: Okay. She said this is Sarah. All right, do you have a guess at the theme?
0: Okay, so Sarah's guess is. Oh wow, that's a very long guess.
1: Yeah, so her guess was songs performed by performing arts groups at MIT and Harvard, and that's a really good guess, and I feel like we could just take that. That's all right.
0: Yeah, that's pretty much it.
1: All right, congratulations, you won.
0: Woo!
1: We're running out of time, so we can discuss a prize later. But thank you so much for calling in. Great.
0: Congratulations! Yay! Okay, awesome.
1: Okay, so the theme that we're actually thinking of, which I thought was too niche and maybe wouldn't have worked, but we ran with it anyway, was songs. Half of them were songs that we have performed in performing arts groups at MIT, and then the other half were songs that we have seen live perform while we were at MIT. I
0: Yes.
1: think the Harvard one is a bit of a
0: At
1: stretch, but
0: MIT, like in our college career, so not like professional musicians
1: yeah.
0: at concerts, because we already did that one.
1: Yes, exactly. All right. So, congratulations to Sarah for basically getting the theme. Yeah, and shout out to the Next Sing Act Against the Kitchen Floor. Y'all sounded great. Yay!
0: Awesome. Well, thank you
1: Okay.
0: all for listening in. We're here every Wednesday at 2 p.m. for the next 2 weeks. 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
2: In Cambridge.

0: That was Slow Burn by Austin Michael. You are listening to WMBR in Cambridge. This is Warehouse Hour, the last one being aired for this season. I'm Alexander, and today, in a very first for Warehouse Hour, I have two co-hosts, not one, but two, both RAs from the Warehouse and both folks that I've had on the show before. Say hi, guys.
1: Hello.
2: Hello.
0: So we have Simmer, who did a really fun show about like Indian and Punjabi music a while back, and then Brad, who I think this is like your third time on Warehouse Hour.
2: Yeah, this is my third time. Third time's a charm.
0: Third time's the charm. Is this... Yeah, we've done... I feel like we've done more somehow.
2: We've done three. One about a year ago, one last October, and then obviously now this one.
0: Cool. Cool, very nice. And then Simmer, this is your second one.
1: Yeah. Wow, all have been country music, Brad?
2: Of course, yeah, all country.
0: Cool. Cool. So I think the plan we had for this is to kind of split it up like more or less half and half. So I think we just played a country song, as you guys just heard, coming from Brad's selection. But then I think we'll go into Simmer's for the next like 20, 30 so minutes, and then we'll move back into good old boy country.
2: Sounds good.
0: Sounds good. Simmer, you said that this next song features an actor or like is by an actor?
1: Yeah, it's a song from a movie called Rock On, and it's called Socha Hai by Farhan Akhtar.
0: Excellent.

0: परिचय लबों से यूं चुराओगे।
1: That was Jeon Kyun by Pritam and Popon. Summer, how did I pronounce that?
2: Not really well.
1: Try again in this mic.
2: Not really well, unfortunately.
1: Okay, how would I properly pronounce that?
2: Jeon Kyun by Pritam and Popon.
1: Jeon Kyun?
2: So you don't pronounce the N's. So Jeon
1: Kyun. Jeon. Really? Yeah. Is that a common thing? Why? I didn't realize that that would be interesting. You don't pronounce... So is this in general, like in Hindi, you don't pronounce the last letter, period?
2: Yeah, no. There are some N's that are just a dot on top of our letter. So there's a ng sound. So it's not a n sound, it's a ng sound.
1: So it should be like Jeon
2: Kyun.
1: Kyun. Okay. That's tough.
2: Yeah.
1: That's tough. I'm sorry to say that I abandoned my Hindi studies many years ago.
2: Oh.
1: So I don't think I don't think... No, it's a joke. Sorry. So since last time we did our show, Samar, a very exciting development happened in your life in that you defended your PhD and that now you are actually like a PhD. You are a doctor. So congrats again.
2: Thank you.
1: Very, very exciting. Brad and I were both at your defense and it was really lovely.
3: It was great. Samar, you did very well, obviously.
1: Yeah, it was really impressive.

0: Yeah.
1: How old are your nieces again?
0: One of them's 14.
1: Okay.
0: And the younger one's 10, so...
1: Okay. Wow, you did a pretty... Yeah, also having to translate, like, graduate-level research to, like, a 10-year-old and a 14-year-old is not the easiest thing in the world.
0: No.
1: Yeah.
0: They told me that they were Googling on the back end, looking at what graphene is, and while I was giving my talk, which I found really impressive.
1: Yeah. You know, you don't know this, actually, but I remember kind of in a different context that maybe not be the most appropriate to say on air, just because it was, like, internal warehouse stuff that we were doing as RAs, but, like... At one point, like, Brad, like, brought up your defense and was like, wow, like, that was, like, impressive. You know what I mean? And like, just that, like it's kind of like what we're all going for. And it's so amazing that it, like, actually happened.
0: Yeah.
1: And we thought it was so great. And you were talking about how you're having some issues with, like, labs in the beginning of your time at MIT. And we were just talking, like, wow, it's so great that that actually happened.
0: Oh,
1: and
0: yeah.
1: And that you, like, killed it. And it was so cool to see, like, you make it through. Because, like you were saying, like, your time beginning here at MIT was not the most stable.
0: Yeah, I think a PhD is just like that. You start it, you're all excited, but what gets you through it is just persistence, and you have to go through a whole lot. There are highs, lows, but I think what I also did in my defense was thank the people and you guys who've just been through the defense. Like, I remember after the defense, for the next week that all of us met, you guys were just clapping for no
1: reason. Maybe we should do it now.
0: No. But I know both of you are also in those stages of PhDs. Are you both thinking of, I'm going to ask the question that shouldn't be asked. Are you guys thinking of graduation anytime soon?
2: I hope so, yeah. Like, I'd like to graduate maybe the next year and a half, if everything goes well.
1: I'll stick around for 2 years. That's my plan.
0: Yeah.
1: No more, no less. I like being here.
0: I love the clarity.
1: Yeah, yeah. No, I mean, like, I think, like, because I think 2 years is actually enough for me to finish all of the necessary work, and I don't want to stay seven.
0: Yes.
1: Because 2 years will be 6 years for me. But I don't want to stay seven, but I think six is fun, and I like being here. It's a good time, you know? I don't know. Brad, I'm curious, why are you in a rush to leave?
2: I don't know that I'm in a rush, but I think that if I don't have concrete timelines, I'll just be here forever.
1: For sure.
2: In a sense. So, like, I do need that, personally need that to actually get to the finish line. So at some point I did decide, okay, this is when I want to graduate and then target that.
1: Sure.
2: But I do agree. I love being at MIT. It's a lot of fun, but yeah.
1: You got to move on.
2: Agreed, yeah.
1: Yeah, yeah. That makes sense. Simmer, what are you doing after graduation?
0: So currently I'm still around MIT. I'm still finishing up some work. A PhD ends, but your papers still need to be published. All of that still needs to be done. But I'm also preparing for the next steps, which is starting my own company and commercializing the research that I've been working on. So, yeah.
1: Great. We've been talking for a second, so why don't we turn back to the music, and we'll talk about that in the next break. Simmer, you want to introduce this, given the fact that my pronunciation is dicey at best?
0: Yeah, this one is also from a very famous Bollywood movie. It's called Kabhi Khushi Kabhi Gham. It's the movie I go to when I have to watch anything. And it's called You Are My Sonia by Sandesh Sandhya and Sonu Nigam and Alka Yagnik.
1: And could I just ask before we move, who is Sonia?
0: Sonia is You're My Darling.
1: Oh, is this like a common term of endearment?
0: You can say. It's not very common, but this song made it popular. And
1: I see.
0: If you're Indian, you better be dancing when you listen to the song.
1: Okay, so just a clarification. So Sonia, is it just a name? Or is it a word meaning something else?
0: It means darling. Or...
1: Oh. Okay, so, well, there you go, guys. I didn't think that the last Warehouse Hour would feature a threat to enjoy music, but here we are. Again, if you're Indian, I didn't say it. You have to dance.

0: That was That Girl by Amrinder Gill and Dr. Seuss. Simmer, how'd I do on that one?
1: That was really good.
0: Yes. Let's go. Okay, I'm 0.1% of my way to speaking another language.
1: Yes.
0: That's fantastic. Again, folks, you're listening to Warehouse Hour. Every week we bring in like co-hosts from the Warehouse Apartments, which is a graduate dorm here at Warehouse, here at MIT. Two guest hosts this week, which is very exciting, Simmer and Brad, both of whom have hosted before. This will actually be the last Warehouse Hour for a while. I'm not sure what I'll do with it next season, but we'll see. Simmer, you mentioned last break that you defended your PhD here at MIT in chemical engineering, and you're starting a startup to commercialize your research. Why don't you tell us about that?
1: Yeah, so just to give you a background, I make filters that can separate atoms and molecules, and that's what the startup's going to do. It's going to take these filters and apply them to the hardest of problems, and to do really hard separations like critical minerals, like rare earth separations. If people have not heard about rare earths, they are those elements that are exiled at the bottom of the periodic table. And the only place you hear about them is when China blocks the access to rare earths. And that's when it comes up in news. So America does not currently have manufacturing of rare earths, and that's the direction we're thinking of going in. Of course, there are a whole lot of industries that require separation solutions, and our technology has been a platform. So we're trying to see what's the best market fit. But my PhD was on rare earths, and there is a critical need to have manufacturing and processing of rare earths within the United States. So that's the direction we're thinking of, but we're also exploring customers at this point.
0: Cool. So, and these, where are you getting like the feedstock for this? Like, what are you separating the rare earths from?
1: Yeah, so there are a few places where you can mine rare earths, but the reason they're called rare earths is because their concentrations are that low in the Earth's crust. So it's not a mine purely for a rare earth ion. It's a mine which has a lot of different things, but you take that out and you have to remove these rare earths. So they can be actual mines, but they can also be you're making geothermal energy, you're pumping out a whole lot of liquid, and in that you have some rare earth concentrates. Last time we talked about coal ash leachates, where you're mining for coal again, you find some rare earths there. So any mining operation that's happening, there is probably trace concentrations of rare earths in them where you could process them. The problem currently is even when you mine that in the US right now, it goes 90% of the world's processing is happening in China.
0: Sure.
1: Which gives them a real good control over these supply chains.
0: So I may have asked this last time you hosted, but or you co-hosted, but why... You know, assuming, you know, these are new methods that you've developed, but China is already manufacturing these rare earths. So why are these new methods necessary? Why don't we just do the same thing that China did?
1: Yeah, I think that's a really good question. The reason why you cannot just do what China is doing, and what China is doing is solvent extraction. You put a whole lot of toxic solvents into the system to extract these rare earth ions from them. And they selectively bind to these rare earths and you can get them out. But the problem with doing that in the US is because this regulations around here are much more stricter.
0: I see.
1: You cannot dispose of these toxic solvents into the environment. You have to treat them, treating them is even harder. So you need newer methods like a membrane, like a filter that do not expose the environment to newer solvents.
0: Cool. So your technology actually, like, if it scales, actually could give a really big competitive advantage to the U.S., not only domestically, and as you're saying, but just in terms of, like, you know, if certain countries like Europe want to get these minerals in a much safer manner, right, then you'd want to buy more from the U.S. than from China because it's a more environmentally friendly product.
1: Exactly. And the capital expenditures are also lower because you're making a much smaller process rather than these big separation facilities that are pumping in a lot of solvent.
0: Could this be used? So I know that, for example, lithium mining is also extraordinarily water intensive. I know that we haven't been talking about lithium, but could you sort of apply the same process here?
1: Yes.
0: Wow. Okay.
1: So again, this is the academic part of me. We can solve a whole lot of problems because this is a platform where you can tune the pores based on what separation you're doing and what are you trying to separate. The good thing is they're stable. So you could do that, for example, not just lithium mining, but example, I have a lithium battery that I want to recycle. It Sure. already has lithium, manganese, iron in it, and you want to recycle the lithium. This would be a good technology to do that as well.
0: Wow, that's really fantastic, because I think that's kind of one of the big, like, sort of quiet sins of the energy transition, is that, like, lithium that we need for all these EV batteries and grid-scale batteries is just really terrible for the environment to mine, ironically enough. So this actually, wow, this is pretty fantastic.
1: Yeah.
0: That'd be really, really great. Let's get back to the music. Brad, I don't mean to neglect you as one of the equally important co-hosts this edition of Warehouse Hour.
2: But it's all right. I'm not offended.
0: But we'll go into a little bit more country music. First one that you played for me here. Well, we played one right at the beginning of the hour, but the next one we have here is Moment Like That. It's by, actually, do you know who it's by? I see it. By Zach McPhee.
2: Yeah,
0: Zach. Which is a very nice, strong country name.
2: It is, yeah.
0: Cool. And then maybe next break we'll talk about your own research and its own applications and how that's going.
2: Let's do it.
0: Fantastic. Again, this is Zach McPhee. The song is called Moment Like That.

0: That was Noah Hicks with Small Town Does, which, I don't know, Noah Hicks seems to be too on the nose of a name for a country artist. Not to be mean, but, like, you know what I mean? Like, you think that guy would have a stage name. Or maybe that is a stage name.
1: I think it's his real name.
0: Really?
1: Yeah.
0: Well, best of luck to him. I wish him all the best. You're listening to Warehouse Hour. Last one of the season, co-hosted by two repeat hosts, Simmer and Brad. We talked a lot about Simmer's research last break, but Brad, why don't you talk about what you do here at MIT?
1: So I do research on quantum algorithms for nonlinear differential equations.
0: Of course.
1: Just like at a high level, what that means is utilizing quantum computers to solve the kinds of equations that describe nonlinear phenomena. For example, fluid flows, those are described by nonlinear differential equations. Options trading, those are that's described actually by differential equations called the Black-Scholes equations. Those happen to be linear, but the same ideas that we're working on apply there too. That's basically what I work on, just designing the algorithms. Yeah.
0: Can I ask? Like, I think the thing that really impressed me last time, or like that I really walked away from last time we talked about this on air, was that like these are kind of far away from being commercially viable, because quantum computing itself is far away from being commercially viable.
1: Yeah, that's correct. Right now, the issue is the hardware isn't great. We do have quantum computers right now, but they can only run very low-dimensional versions of the algorithms. So the ones that I'm working on right now, you can, unfortunately, run. It's probably a few decades off before we'll see the hardware catch up to where the software's at.
0: Wow, that's crazy to me. Because I think, I work on, climate policy stuff, which is kind of immediate issues, and then Simmer was describing her startup, so, you know, something that you can do right now. So it's crazy that you're working on something so far away, which is still, you know, valuable and important stuff like that. I couldn't imagine doing what you're doing. It's impressive.
1: Yeah, I mean, I enjoy doing it. That's the primary reason that I do it. But there is obviously a party that wants to see the instant gratification for it being implemented, but you do also know that at some point it will be, and that's fine.
2: Can I ask how do you define metrics of success for yourself in that case when things are, the gratification is that far away?
1: Do you mean just in terms of like whether the research is working out?
2: Yeah.
1: So, well, we look at whether our algorithms are beating what you can do on a classical computer. So that's the whole idea. If we can't get sort of a speed, the main thing you look at is efficiency, like how fast does this algorithm take to run? And you compare that against what the best classical algorithm you got classically. So that's nice to see that in theory you could beat a computer. For example, there are algorithms out there, not ones I work on, but there's a mathematician here at MIT, for some of the people listening, you might know Peter Shor, Shor's algorithm. It's an algorithm that can factor a large number into its primes exponentially faster than what you can do on a classical computer. And that algorithm, yeah, again, you can't really run it for large numbers, but you can run it and it works. And so something like that is really cool to see. So just the notion that, yeah, you've done something that in the future will be realized is pretty cool.
0: So your work kind of focuses on making like the next Shor's algorithm, or like the same sort of algorithm in different contexts.
1: In a sense, yes, it's the same idea. You're developing an algorithm to solve some computational problem, and while Shor's is a different paradigm, like we're working obviously on differential equations, a lot of the same tools apply, and under the hood, the algorithms kind of all look the same.
0: Interesting. Can I ask? So, do you know what you're going to do next after MIT? Like you were talking that you're probably going to graduate a year from now or so. But like, just what are you? This is your time to advertise yourself to all of the employers listening to WMBR.
1: I haven't thought too much about what I would like to do beyond the fact that I don't think I'll stay in academia as try to get on a faculty somewhere. I likely will go to industry, whether that's in my own startup or someone else's or just like some other company. But I like to just keep working on hard, math and programming problems. Just keep doing the stuff that I enjoy doing.
0: Sounds like you have a bright future in quantitative finance, young man.
1: I was going to mention that maybe. I'm not sure. We'll see.
0: Sure.
1: So I'd be certainly open to something like that, yeah.
0: Sure. Well, given the fact that we just talked about quantitative finance, maybe it's time to go back to the music. this next one is called Highway Money. It's by Josh Stumpf.

0: That was the James Barker Band with Dancing in the Headlights. Folks, you were listening to the very tail end of Warehouse Hour. It's been a lot of fun this past two seasons doing Warehouse Hour. So we're wrapping up in a few minutes here, but it's been a lot of fun having my co-hosts from Warehouse come in. Been a lot of really great diverse music being played, which is fantastic. Everything from soul to indie to, obviously, with Simran and Brad here, you know, country and like Punjabi and Hindi music, which is really, really fantastic. I've enjoyed it a lot. This will also be the last Warehouse Hour until the fall season, where I think I probably won't do Warehouse specifically, but maybe just have guests whom I know in general, and so hopefully that'll be a good talk show.
1: Yeah.
2: Sounds good, yeah. Alexander, you've asked both Simar and I about our research. We'd like to know a little bit about what you do at MIT.
0: Cool. So I kind of work on clean energy policy, as I've said in the past. So in the past few years, I've been working on a project on like heat pumps, actually focused here in Massachusetts. But the idea here is that heat pumps are kind of these like two-way air conditioners. So an air conditioner uses electricity to cool a home. A heat pump uses electricity to both heat and cool a home. So this is kind of a way to like electrify and decarbonize home heating. And kind of one issue with this is that there's kind of a shortage of installers. So if you as a homeowner or whatever want to get a heat pump, you know, it'd actually be kind of hard for you to find like an installer who wants to do this. So what we study is basically what is the effect of that? Like, and if policy were to address that shortage of installers, like what would happen? And so we suggest that, for example, like having more like subsidies, like rebates from MassSave or whatever for heat pumps is not the best idea, just because like if you don't increase the number of installers at the same time, then you're just going to outstrip like the number of installers, and then, you know, like the impact is blunted, so to speak. So that's kind of what I've been working on now, and then I'm working on a project with working on a project with a utility, kind of focusing on like how they can address like rising electricity demand without just like building more poles and wires, but taking advantage of things like home batteries and solar panels and stuff. So that's a long answer, but that's more or less what I do.
1: Do you ever get a chance to work on the ground as well, like talk to people or just work with data?
0: Unfortunately, it's mostly been working with data, which is a little unfortunate because I do like people and I like talking with people. This next project is actually in coordination with a utility. So I've been working with them like kind of hand in glove. And the idea here is that it's fun to learn from them, and hopefully this will actually impact. This will impact what they do, because now states are increasingly requiring utilities to like talk about how they're going to modernize the grid without just like building poles and wires and stuff. And so this will kind of help inform like those sorts of plans.
1: Yeah. I'm also curious, you said climate policy in general. Is there any policy where you think that the government should enact this? This is a big gap and this will move the needle significantly.
0: The closest thing to a climate silver bullet is a carbon tax. It's not the only solution, but it just needs to happen. Because the idea here is that, like, the idea behind a carbon tax is that you just, like, make people pay a fee for the carbon in gasoline or building materials and whatever. And so the idea here is that people will naturally go towards more like, climate-friendly materials. And kind of the justification for this is that, you know, every time you buy anything, the price you pay includes the cost of making it, right? So you buy like a candy bar and like part of that is the cost of having the chocolate. But some of these costs are not actually in the price of some of the things we buy, right? When you buy a gallon of gasoline, there are costs to the world that are not embodied in its production, but do occur because like it worsens climate change. So the idea behind a carbon tax is that it makes those costs that the gallon of gasoline or whatever imposes, it includes it in the price. And so that way, like, people can just, like, make better decisions and so on. And in my opinion, this is a much better idea, because otherwise, like, you kind of have to have all these subsidies and this and that, and they're just do this. And there's ways of making it where you can redistribute the revenue from the carbon tax back to people anyway, right? So you're making better decisions while still, like, giving people some dividend.
1: Yeah, I completely agree with the carbon tax ideology myself, but I'm just to be the devil's advocate, why would you give somebody a stick when you can give them a carrot?
0: That's true. It just ends up being a little bit less efficient. It ends up being a little bit more expensive. And it also just like, you know, like this, a stick for what, right? Like, cause now we're choosing like winners and losers and so on. In the end, like, I think we just want people to make better decisions. I mean, I think really you do need to have both, but I think that's kind of an integral part of it. So I think that's kind of like the idea behind this one here. We were planning on playing a song for the final hour, but actually we could probably just talk until the end of the hour.
2: Sounds good, yeah.
0: But yeah, so that's kind of what I do. And yeah, I think in general also, like, the carbon tax is a big thing in Canada. Like, in Canada, exactly this policy occurred, where there was a carbon tax nationwide, and then people got a dividend from the revenues from it, and it was deeply politically unpopular and has been axed, like, about a year ago from now.
2: From what I understand, yeah, that's the case. I was thinking actually a little bit about that when you started talking about the carbon tax, you know, how it's affected Canada. Yeah,
0: I'm curious. Did this, like, noticeably affect your life?
2: Not too much, other than obviously you see the money come in your bank account from the rebate. But other than that, no, we didn't really see too much. Even like in terms of gas prices, anything like that, everything was sort of the same. Yeah,
0: I'm curious. Did people like the dividend? Like, I know that the tax itself was unpopular, but how did people view the dividend?
2: I think it was a bit split. There's maybe even like a little bit of a disconnect from between the two, right? Like the tax and the dividend. Some people would, you know, I think in Alberta, where it's fairly conservative, people weren't a fan overall
0: sure.
2: of what was going on. So I can't really speak to what was happening over in the East, where it's less conservative. But in Alberta, people were certainly not a fan of the carbon tax.
0: And even with like the money,
2: like, with the dividend, yeah, some people would. You know, they wouldn't like the tax, but then they would like the dividend, and then you'd have people that would just dislike both or whatever. But I think the sentiment was fairly, people did not like the carbon tax, even though they did get a dividend.
0: Sure. Sure. That's kind of a weird disconnect. I mean, if you don't like the tax, you don't like the tax.
2: Yeah.
0: But okay. No, it's interesting. It's a good time. Maybe, folks, we can wrap up very quickly. We've all lived in the warehouse. And just kind of for the final hour of the show, any strong memories we have of the dorm itself before we want to go?
1: The first thing I think about the warehouse is the Colbert room, like the amount of events we've had there, just playing pool, playing ping pong, two things I really don't know how to play, but I try to play them, and it's so much fun. And the roof. For anybody who's from MIT, if you have a friend in the warehouse, ask them to take you up to the roof or sign up for yoga on the roof. Because it's the most beautiful roof. You see the Boston skyline and you can see the sunsets, and it's so wonderful.
2: Yeah, for me, similar kinds of memories. I think anything around the events that we have there, obviously those are the ones that stand out. Being an RA, I think, you know, just all the different interactions we've had with the RAs, with the head of house, Claudia and Dave, the RA meetings, I really like those. Those stand out, so yeah.
1: Brad, absolutely. You should say the gym.
2: I wanted to say the gym, but also, like, obviously personally working out of the gym and stuff and playing country music in there, I've enjoyed doing that over the years, so yeah.
0: I think my favorite moment, I've enjoyed all of these things you've mentioned, maybe not the gym as much as Brad, but I've enjoyed all these things. But I think especially just coming back, like, after some day, and like you just see like a friend, you know what I mean, like in the gym or study room or whatever, and you say hi and you talk for like a minute, like, I think that's such a wonderful feeling of community. Folks, that is all the time we have, though. Thanks so much to Brad and Simmer for co-hosting this hour. You've been listening to Warehouse Hour. I'll be back next fall season with another guest host thing. 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
3: I remember many first days of school and that empty feeling. I remember the clock from 3 to 3:30. I remember when girls wore cardigan sweaters on backwards. I remember thin gold chains with one little pearl hanging from them. I remember ponytails. I remember when hoodie boys wore blue jeans so low that the principal had to put a limit on that. I believe it was 3 inches below the navel. I remember shirt collars turned up and back. I remember Pericomo shirts and Pericomo sweaters. I remember ducktails. I remember many Sunday afternoon dinners of fried chicken or pot roast. I remember my first oil painting. It was of a chartreuse green field of grass with a little Italian village far away. I remember many Septembers. I remember one day in gym class when my name was called out, I just couldn't say here. I stuttered so badly that sometimes words just wouldn't come out of my mouth. I had to run around the field many times. I remember one very cold and black night on the beach alone with Frank O'Hara. He ran into the ocean naked, and it scared me to death. I remember lightning. I remember wild red poppies in Italy. I remember selling blood every 3 months on Second Avenue. I remember a boy I once made love with, and after it was all over, he asked me if I believed in God. I remember when I thought that anything old was very valuable. I remember Black Beauty. I remember when I thought that Betty Grable was beautiful. I remember when I thought that I was a great artist. I remember when I wanted to be rich and famous, and I still do. I remember Miss Peabody, my grade school librarian. I remember Miss Fly, my grade school science teacher. I remember a very poor boy who had to wear his sister's blouses to school. I remember Easter suits. I remember taffeta and the way it sounded. I remember The Power of Positive Thinking by Norman Vincent Peale. I remember trying to visualize my mother and father actually I remember my collection of Nova Scotia pamphlets and travel information. I remember my collection of Modest Because magazine ads. I remember Saturday Night Bass and Sunday Morning Comics. I remember bunk beds. I remember shower curtains with angelfish on them. I remember Tab Hunter's famous pajama party. I remember Mammy cookie jars, tomato soup, wax fruit, and church keys. I remember very long gloves. I remember very old people when I was very young. Their houses smelled funny. I remember one old lady who, on Halloween, you had to sing or dance or do something for before she would give you anything. I remember chalk. I remember when green blackboards were new. I remember a boy. He worked in a store. I spent a fortune buying things from him I didn't want. Then one day, he wasn't there anymore. I remember how sorry I felt for my father's sister. I thought she was always on the verge of crying, when actually she just had hay fever. I remember the organ music from As the World Turns. I remember daydreams of dying and how unhappy everybody would be. I remember daydreams of being a movie star. I remember daydreams of committing suicide and of the letter I would leave behind. I remember daydreams of being a dancer and being able to leap higher than anyone thought was humanly possible. I remember daydreams of being a singer all alone on a big stage with no scenery, just one spotlight on me, singing my heart out and moving my audience to total tears of love and affection. I remember the tiger lilies alongside the house. I found a dime among them once.

Hello, my friends. It's a bit of a free-form day, free-for-all day today in the margin of the other. What else is new? Started there with Joe Brainard, who came out of the Crucible of New York in the 70s. Sometimes I think I must have been reincarnated from the 70s of New York, except I'd already been born by then. But I gravitate so much to the artists of that scene. Just happens. He was a painter, Joe Brainard. He wrote comics. He made album covers. He wrote books, including the seminal release. Came out right on the cusp of 1970. It's a litany that runs for about 167 pages, kind of really epitaphs, you could call them. Marking something from the past. Every line beginning with, "I remember." And we heard a snip that was taken from that. Joe Brainard reading his own work for John Giorno's project Dial-A-Poem. And we have moved easily into a cut from the... It's a debut album of a Korean-American artist. Her name is Dion Kim. Kiagum is the name of this instrument she plays. There was a big write-up on her in the New York Times a couple weeks ago. She's fascinating. I'm mashing her together soon into a tribute to Annette Peacock. Annette Peacock, who was the first to combine her voice with a Moog synthesizer in a live performance. So a bunch of artists got together and made a tribute album. Marilyn Crispell out front. It's all underneath me, so you're not going to be hearing it very closely unless I do this. Tune it up. We've now shifted into Marilyn Crispell with Annette Peacock tribute. But everything is, as ever, on a very juicy playlist. You can find it at track-blaster.com. Look up In the Margin of the Other. We are here, WMBR Cambridge. I am Sue. And I am here as well, 617-253-8810. I always love to hear from you. It's always amazing to me when I'm out and about. I don't know, recently it feels like it's happened more often than usual, but I'll be out and about. I can't even tell you where I was recently, but several times, you know. Well, partly because my wife wears a WMBR t-shirt often, or a sweatshirt. So it invariably raises this conversation about WMBR, and they'll be like, "Oh yeah, I know your show. I listen to you, blah, blah, blah." So if you're one of those people who are out there listening and have never said hello to me, say hello to me. Again, text me, 617-253-8810. I have got a thing for the many forms of organ to be had in the world, the big wide world of sound. Some of you know this about me. It's not a straight line, and it won't be obvious if you're not paying close attention. I hope you won't try to pay close attention, but it's sort of filtered in today into the margin. I discovered Bernard Fourcru and his works for historic organs. He's along the lines for me of Guy Bouvet, except Bernard is Belgian, and this time he's in Hamburg. He's behind the keyboard of a restored church organ dating back to 1720. It's something he wrote for this organ. It's very strange and, I think, wonderful. So wait for that. Another newcomer to the margin is a Belarusian breakdancer and a DJ. Don't ask me how he came into making this record. His name is Roma. Let me see if I can pronounce this. It's a VJ. I don't know how to do VJ. Zemsky. Roma is his first name. He's got this album, Golden Microphone, from Rainy Sicily. It's the name of his album. He's going to join us towards the end of the show. Got a long incantation from Babatunde Alatunji. Not the first time he's incantating on the in the margin. And did you know Nico had a son? His name is Ari Bologna. He's about 7 years old in this recording. He's going to sing us a song.
Today in the Margin. It was made, obviously, many years ago. I got a 1975 reissue of a recording of the wondrous Brazilian wizard Nana Vasconcelos. He's a wonderful musician, virtuoso on an instrument called the berimbau. It's an Angolan traditional instrument that is bowed. It's just got a single string, and it's attached to a gourd, which is the resonator. And what I learned about it today, this instrument, is you need a stick or a coin or a stone to pluck or make to activate the string, the sound, depending on what rhythm you're after, what tone you're after. His name again, Nana Vasconcelos. I've got Question Mark and the Mysterians, the Shags, some more throwback. And I've always got room for a few words from Sun Ra. Who doesn't have room? Got a bit more of Armenia spilling over from the last couple of weeks. And new to me today in the Margin, maybe to you too, Cassandra Violet is her name, out of L.A. It's a pretty tune titled Cut of her 2014 album. She called it Beyond the Fray. Ancient Future is going to cover Jimi Hendrix in the very near future, as in another minute or so. And we'll first wind ourselves out of this Annette Peacock tribute and into a truly purple haze here. 617, again, 617-253-8810. Let me know what you're doing, what you're thinking. I'm going to keep us going all along the way in the Margin of the Other. WMBR, Cambridge. I'm so glad you're here.

Text channel is open, 617-253-8810. Turning now to Question Mark and the Mysterians. In the margin of the other, it's WMBR, Cambridge.

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And now stereo becomes a new technique of expression. I can express things much stronger and much more different. Okay? I can get closer to my audience. I can pull them through the loudspeakers into my story, being part of it. So I need some revolutions now.

In my music, I speak of unknown things, ancient things, potential things. 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They say that history repeats itself, but history is only his story. 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

0: A sunset does not repeat itself. Neither does the sunrise. Nature never repeats itself. Why should I repeat myself? Planet Earth can't even be sufficient without the rain. It doesn't produce rain, you know. Sunshine, it doesn't produce the sun. The wind, it doesn't produce the wind. All planet Earth produces is the dead bodies of humanity. That's its only creation. Everything else comes from outer space, from unknown regions. Humanity's life depends upon the unknown knowledge is laughable when attributed to a human being.
1: A little bit of Sun Ra talking about planet Earth and music. And we're turning now to Synesthesia here in the margin of the other. It's WMBR in Cambridge. I'm Sue, and I'm so happy to be with you.

Here in the margin of the other, it's WMBR Cambridge. I'm Sue. I don't talk very much. But I will tell you, that was a group, Synesthesia. Their one and only self-titled album came out in 1969. Shifting Sands is the tune. There's lots of information on a playlist that's running at track-blaster.com. I invite you to go take a look there, or, as I have mentioned previously, you can text me. I'm here, 617-253-8810. We're going to turn next to Nico's son, Ari Bologna. I'm going to guess he's 7 years old, 1970 release, Le Petit Chevalier, on an album of Nico's called Desert Shore, here in the margin of the other, it's WMBR, Cambridge.

We've got Roberta's fingers on the keyboard here. Album she made with her dear, dear friend Donny Hathaway. It's called Mood. She wrote it. He arranged it. Coming out of Betty Swain here in the margin of the other. She was born in Shreveport, Betty was. Betty Jean Champion, also known as Betty Barton. She had different names. We went back. I'm not going to go back too much further. We heard from Minnie Riperton there. Les Fleurs, 1970. Again, I am deep into the 70s again. Finding myself deep in the 70s. And going to keep it going. Where are we going next? We're going to go to, mentioned at the top of the show, this new artist to me, Cassandra Violet. This is actually an album. She came out in 2014. She's from L.A. She's a high school teacher and wrote songs on the side, played them. She had a baby. I was looking at her, came across her Facebook page as I was preparing for the show, and it's all just plastered with her baby pictures, her baby boy pictures. For today's purposes, we're going to hear the title cut from Beyond the Fray, her album, again, 2014. We're going to hear a good stretch of Babatunde Olatunji, Incantation, a little Italian troupe recorded by Alan Lomax. He did a whole little travel, little tour of Italy, remote places of Italy. Campagna Sacco is the name of the group, from a region called Siriana, C-E-R-I-N-A. Gonna hear Bernard Foucru on his organ, his strange and wonderful organ, and more ahead. Stay with me, keep it going. 617-253-8810.

I am getting an error message on the cut that I'm about to play, so I'm lining up another one. So just be patient, and I am starting it right now. Here we go, to Italy. Alan Lomax Collection. Tune is called Doña Lombarda. In the margin of the other, it's WMAR Cambridge.

We are winding it out, my friends. This strange and intimate journey in the margin of the other on WMBR Cambridge. I'm Sue. Bernard Foucroux, Belgian organist, composer. He directs operas. And here he is gone to Hamburg, to St. Katharinen Kirk. It's an organ that was restored to its original 1720 version. And he's playing it. We've got Karen Dalton ahead. Got one more that will take us out. Roma, again, it's the VJ. Does anybody know the VJ? How to pronounce that? VJAZEMSKI. Roma is his name. He's got the golden microphone. From Rainy Sicily is the name of the tune. He's Belarusian. Who knows? Something else may slip its way in. You take good care. Carry it out, and I'll catch up with you in a week's time. You are tuned to WMBR in Cambridge.

competent voice. I remember selling blood every 3 months on 2nd Avenue. I remember a boy I once made love with, and after it was all over, he asked me if I believed in God. I remember when I thought that anything old was very valuable. I remember Black Beauty. I remember when I thought that Betty Grable was beautiful. I remember when I thought that I was a great artist. I remember when I wanted to be rich and famous, and I still do. I remember Miss Peabody, my grade school librarian. I remember Miss Fly, my grade school science teacher. I remember a very poor boy who had to wear his sister's blouses to school. I remember Easter suits. I remember taffeta and the way it sounded. I remember The Power of Positive Thinking by Norman Vincent Peale. I remember trying to visualize my mother and father actually. I remember my collection of Nova Scotia pamphlets and travel information. I remember my collection of Modest Because magazine ads. I remember Saturday Night Bass and Sunday Morning Comics. I remember bunk beds. I remember shower curtains with angel fish on them. I remember Tab Hunter's famous pajama party. I remember Mammy cookie jars, tomato soup, wax fruit, and church keys. I remember very long gloves. I remember very old people when I was very young. Their houses smelled funny. I remember one old lady who, on Halloween, you had to sing or dance or do something for before she would give you anything. I remember chalk. I remember when green blackboards were new. I remember a boy. He worked in a store. I spent a fortune buying things from him I didn't want. Then one day, he wasn't there anymore. I remember how sorry I felt for my father's sister. I thought she was always on the verge of crying, when actually she just had hay fever. I remember the organ music from As the World Turns. I remember daydreams of dying and how unhappy everybody would be. I remember daydreams of being a movie star. I remember daydreams of committing suicide and of the letter I would leave behind. I remember daydreams of being a dancer and being able to leap higher than anyone thought was humanly possible. I remember daydreams of being a singer all alone on a big stage with no scenery, just one spotlight on me, singing my heart out and moving my audience to total tears of love and affection. I remember the tiger lilies alongside the house. I found a dime among them once.

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Now here's the program.

0: 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I'm Janine Jackson. This week on Counterspin, in 2023, the group Media Matters reported that social media platform X was placing ads for major brands like Apple and IBM alongside content touting Hitler and the Nazi Party, despite the claim of X's CEO that brands are protected from the risk of being next to toxic posts. Musk threatened a thermonuclear lawsuit against Media Matters for reporting the truth, and many in state and federal government were happy to take that work on. 3 years and several court cases later, Media Matters announced victory in what wound up being Media Matters versus Federal Trade Commission. The case and the victory are not just hopeful, but instructive, offering what the group calls a roadmap for other news gathering and nonprofit organizations facing or at risk of government retaliation. We'll hear about the case and the outcome from Media Matters president, Angelo Carsone. Also on the show, since the Supreme Court overturned Roe v. Wade, the dominant method of abortion in the U.S. has become mifepristone, particularly as it can be administered by telehealth without the need for an in-office visit. But now, Louisiana, which has a near-total abortion ban, sued the FDA over the idea of telehealth. And though they got support from a federal appeals court to block remote prescription of mifepristone, a visit by the drug's makers to the Supreme Court led to a temporary stay on that. As the debate continues, we'll revisit a conversation we had a few years ago with Rachel K. Jones, principal research scientist at Guttmacher Institute, who knows more than most about mifepristone. That's coming up this week on Counterspin. With our First Amendment rights under threat everywhere, it's heartening to see folks pushing back and that pushback having impact. But advocates sometimes seem to spend more time lamenting setbacks than understanding victories. So let's pay attention to this story. The Federal Trade Commission, weaponized along with so many nominally nonpartisan agencies in service of MAGA and Trumpism, launched a particular sort of legal attack on the group Media Matters because of a report they produced that rattled Elon Musk. 3 years later, the FTC is throwing in the towel on that bullying with a legally binding settlement. Media Matters President Angelo Carsone says the victory shows the importance of holding power to account and the importance of fighting instead of folding. He joins us now by phone. Welcome to Counterspin, Angelo Carsone.
1: Thanks for having me.
0: Well, congratulations on the win, first of all,
1: thank you
0: for fighting for it, because really it's a win for free speech and everybody who values that. Yeah.
1: Thank you.
0: Well, folks can get the detailed story with all of the legal back and forths on MediaMatters.org. But for those who may not have heard of it, I'll ask you just to talk through the key events. What first of all, was the report and the fallout that made Elon Musk himself initially threaten a thermonuclear lawsuit against you?
1: I'm glad you started there, because it is all connected. Back in the fall of 2023, we published some reports about ad adjacency for big advertisers and sort of pro-Nazi content. And Elon Musk was very upset about that, and he didn't just threaten, but ultimately initiated what he describes as thermonuclear lawsuits in Texas, in Singapore, in Ireland. But at the same time that happened, Stephen Miller, who was not the deputy chief of staff at the time, because Trump wasn't reelected, said publicly, you know, in addition to your lawsuits, you should get Republican attorney generals to investigate Media Matters as well. And that's what happened. They ginned up these investigations for Ken Paxton and Andrew Bailey in Missouri, launched them. And, you know, we sued to get injunctions against those investigations. And that was sort of a novel theory that we had at the time. We got some new case law, some new precedent. And it wasn't just about protecting ourselves. We sort of saw this new playbook emerging. So if you fast forward, one of the things that happened is we got new precedent. Ken Paxton appealed. He lost at the appellate court. So now we're in May of 2025. So Trump is back in office. The same week that the circuit court secured our victory against and shut down fully the other investigations, the FTC Trump's administration took up the charge and basically issued a nearly identical investigation. They claimed it wasn't related to Texas at the time, but as we later found out, there was tons of overlap and cross-pollination. In fact, apparently Ken Paxton was working with the FTC on some of these matters. Mm-hmm. And they even referenced the articles that we published as a part of it. And the investigation was expansive. It went back all the way to 2019. The types of materials they were seeking had nothing to do with what you would expect. I mean, and also we're a nonprofit. So it wasn't about getting to some kind of core commercial interest. It was about, as you noted in your intro, using the levers of government to either, you know, bully or intimidate or maybe break through a whole bunch of means, including just the cost of complying because mm-hmm. the process is the punishment. And so we sued to get an injunction. And, you know, there's a little bit of back and forth there. But what happened is we got an injunction and then just filed an emergency appeal, and they lost the emergency appeal, and then they filed a secondary appeal. And in the circuit court, it looked like they were going to lose, that they were going to get a bad judgment. And so they withdrew their demand and they said, okay, we can go home now. We're no longer investigating. It's all over. And so when we talk about a settlement, it's not like, you know, a lot of times usually that's a bad thing because it means that you caved in some way. But it's the opposite here. We secured victories in court, and then we didn't let them off the hook. When they tried to withdraw, we said, no, not so fast. If you want to withdraw, you're going to need to give assurances and protections that are extended beyond just letting this whole thing done. We're going to need to know this can't happen again and that we'll be able to battle this out in the future if we need to in jurisdictions that are safe or that are at least relevant for us, like D.C., as opposed to letting them drag us to Florida or someplace else.
0: Right.
1: So that's sort of the genesis, a lot of legal back and forth, but it has been, you know, 2 years and 8 months of investigations. And yesterday was the first day where the organization was not under investigation from some hostile government entity.
0: Well, let me ask you as a point of clarification. People hear the FTC was going to investigate, but you're talking
1: yeah.
0: about investigative demands. It wasn't so much they were going to do homework and learn about Media Matters. They were demanding
1: right.
0: things from you. What was that like?
1: Yes. And that's the tell, you know, what they asked for was 7 years worth of records. And the records included everything from all of our donors, all of our fundraising communications, all of the staff that ever worked at Media Matters, including during that time period, all of the editorial decisions that were made for every piece of content that we published, every article, all sources that we relied on, that we talked to. We have reporters on staff. They wanted a list of all the sources and all the articles that they connected with. And that's just one page.
0: Yeah.
1: They asked for a copy of all of the discovery material in the Musk cases, the Texas cases, which is millions of documents. they asked for all of our communications with name and entity, whether it be news outlets, third parties, civil society organizations, voting rights organizations. It is expansive. And part of what is so significant about this, and I think this is the real tell, is that because these demands are always such a huge amount,
0: yeah.
1: they have a lot of power because then you typically want to negotiate with them. And that's what other players are doing, because then you say, well, I'll give you half. You know, let's just make this go away.
0: Right.
1: But they have a lot of power to do these investigations without having to get, you know, warrants or other things. They could sue you in court. And usually they get a lot of latitude to do that. What we argued and why it's so significant is not just that it protects us. We actually got a lot of due precedent. And what we showed is that you don't have to take this. You could go to court and you can get these demands shut down before they even get a chance to start. You don't have to be trapped in the administrative bureaucracy, which, as we know right now, is being weaponized
0: right.
1: by the Trump administration. And that's the significant. The real takeaway from all of this is not just that we're having the sigh of relief. It's that a lot of news, civil society organizations and news outlets, they now have a new tool in the toolkit to say, I don't need to negotiate. I can go to court and I can get you to stop this without trapping me under the administrative process.
0: Mm-hmm, mm-hmm. And it's an example that you can say, well, actually, no, you can try that and it can work, rather than in theory, maybe this is something we should try. You have actually a case in which it succeeded.
1: That's right.
0: Can I ask you to take a second here to define jawboning? Because I think some might say, well, you know, it was onerous, but the FTC was just asking for information and that's not retaliation. So, you know, we shouldn't be bringing the First Amendment into it. But jawboning, and we can talk about what that means, it does come under the First Amendment.
1: It does. It's a form of using really intense coercive pressure from, you know, a government entity or a legislative entity to sort of force a desired result, right? So it's sort of using some official channels and sort of the specter of those official channels to make you comply in one way or another. And, you know, a lot of times in the Trump era, people talk about it a bit as sort of anticipatory obedience. Mm-hmm. And it's that, you know, they're going to misuse their power, the government. And so a lot of entities, big and small, say, okay, I'm just going to, I'll give you what you ask for. Mm-hmm. So I don't have to deal with this. And it's true. They have a lot of, you know, government agencies do investigations. They can do demands. But there are tells that it's jawboning and that it's retaliatory. One is, who was involved in this? Some of the key decision makers or those that were involved at the FTC have been on the record publicly before they got into these positions, talking about their intention to use their power to go after organizations like Media Matters, even naming us.
0: Right.
1: So that was one example. The other is that, as I noted in that sort of long intro, the arc, they keep coming at us to get the same information, which is, what were you doing in 2020, you know, related to the election? And what were you saying about what you're claiming is disinformation to these other civil society organizations? And tell us your donor information. And they keep coming. And also that it's not connected to anything related to the work that we did with respect to X. And yet, as evidence came out, it was clear that they were coordinating with Paxton. When, you know, they jawboned the major advertisers into giving them a settlement, and when they filed their stipulation, they did it in Texas, even though they didn't need to, the FTC, that is. So it is a real thing to consider, and that's the environment we're in now, is that the Trump administration will use the levers of government power, not just to prosecute, but to ultimately achieve a desired result through these other coercive tactics.
0: You can think of Brendan Carr from the FCC talking about Jimmy Kimmel last fall and saying, we can do this the easy way or the hard way. You know, mm-hmm. these companies can find ways to change conduct, to take action, frankly, on Kimmel, or, you know, there's going to be additional work for the FCC ahead. Well, you know, that sounds like what somebody says with a knife to you, you know, that doesn't sound like someone suggesting policy the way they'd like it to see it go. It's clearly coercive.
1: Totally. And, you know, these administrative agencies, the assumption has been, you know, we live in a world of norms, right? You know, we've benefited from having some, you know, stability in our governance, even though we've known for a long time that it's unfairly advantaged to the powerful. It is sort of a new twist to blow up all those norms.
0: Yep.
1: And at the same time, weaponize all the instruments of these agencies. And as we're seeing it play out time and again, that it is very significant. And the part that I think is one of the so what's of this, and, you know, is the same time that we were receiving, the FTC has these before our powers, they were pressuring all these major entities into giving them, you know, a consent decree, which is essentially an agreement from one of the targets. You know, they got major media buyers to agree they would no longer move advertisements off places that were considered controversial, which has been a hobby horse of right-wing media for a long time. And it was all the specter of using these investigations and their investigatory power to do it. They're the companies, they're the entities that have the deepest pockets to fight these fights.
0: Right.
1: And so when they took themselves off the field, what they basically did was sharpen the blade for the administration to use this tactic against other players, because, you know, other players are smaller and have less resources and less ability to fight. So it became all the more important to try to do something proactive that created some new case law to then give a tool in the toolkit. And I'll give the example that even in the first year, that original precedent that we established in the Paxton case, it was applicable in our victory against the FTC, but it's also been used in almost 30 cases against the Trump administration's overreach against individuals and other entities. So it has really provided a real useful tool to protect against the types of jawboning and other coercive tactics that they could deploy.
0: I thought it was interesting that Media Matters v. FTC had an amicus brief from the Cato Institute, who many probably don't think of as progressive warriors, but because they said, you know, this is a violation of the First Amendment and we're against it, you know. So this wasn't even a partisan issue, if you think about it.
1: No, and we had 48 amicus briefs, one of which was a whole bunch of news organizations, the AP, the New York Times, Reuters, you know, any major news outlets filed amicus briefs on the same thing. And everybody came at it with a similar angle. It's an attack on the First Amendment, but in slightly different ways. News outlets were looking at it from the free press perspective. Places like Cato were in the expression We had a whole bunch of voting rights organizations and civil society organizations come at it from the free assembly perspective. Because if you think, you know, one of these things they were looking for, like I said, was the donors.
0: Right.
1: That's not relevant. Even if everything they claimed they were investigating was significant, who was funding it is not their charge.
0: Right.
1: And getting access to nonprofit donors is designed to be protected. Because, you know, the effect is if they can get that, they can harass them and ultimately chill, you know, the contributions to civil society. And there was a fairly wide buy-in that this was a critical case. And you don't get to the amicus stage unless you stand up the first time around. And I think that, to me, is the ultimate takeaway. It sucks,
0: yeah.
1: And it's unfortunate that we have to do it. But, you know, if you don't fight, you're guaranteed to lose. And you just don't lose for yourself. You actually make it easier for them to do it again and again and again. And that, I think, is the big takeaway from all of this, is that there does need to be a little bit of a stiff spine if we're all going to get through this with some of our rights intact.
0: Well, it's not identical to Trump's EEOC bringing suit against the New York Times because a white man didn't get the promotion he felt he deserved.
1: Right.
0: But it feels like the same project.
1: Yeah. Part of Miller's strategy early on was to do these 1-2 punches of deploying civil lawsuits and state power in some way. And this is before Trump got back into office, but one of the projects that he had been engaging in, and that's where that AG idea came from, is that when you launch these broad-scale suits, follow that up with these types of investigations, because you can box in your target. And even if you're not successful, you get them to change their behavior in anticipation of the next one.
0: Right.
1: And now that they're in government power, they're using it. And I think that's, to your point, it's the same thing. They're leveraging this repeated, you know, civil lawsuits and then some type of follow-up of a government attack, because it weakens the target even more.
0: Well, finally, and you've kind of answered this, but I think if folks hear the story and they get the short version, oh, Media Matters fought the FTC and they won, they miss a lot, because there has been, as you've indicated, there have been costs to the group on your time, on your resources, and it's not like those impacts are erased with a legal settlement, and it's not like another group would have been able to do exactly what you've done, you know, depending on their size and their strength. And then the other piece of that, which you've also addressed, but what has been the real cost to the government? Because, you know, their coffers
1: yep.
0: aren't going down, you know, and so what
1: That's
0: is
1: right.
0: really materially to dissuade them from doing this again and again? So in terms of impacts on you and on them, it's not like everything goes back to zero because you've won this settlement.
1: No, it's so true. And, you know, I think when Trump first got into power and they went after big law firms, you know, I think one of the big takeaways from all of that is that if you get all those big firms that do a lot of the pro bono work, you make it a lot easier to engage in these types of attacks, because you sort of suck out the resources from the community that would need to fight back. And, you know, I think I'm really grateful that at least at the appellate level, we were able to secure some pro bono support from Washington Litigation Group, and we lucked out. But in this environment, that's rare because of how little pro bono resources remain, just given the Trump wave of attacks. And it gets to your point, they're willing to do a trench warfare approach and inch this along if they have to keep moving the needle. It doesn't go back, but the one thing that I think has been guiding a lot of our thinking around these fights is that you can't stop people from speeding, but if you put some speed bumps in, you can slow them down. And that's kind of how I think about this. I'm not sort of, you know, wide-eyed about it. It is bleak and brutal, but there are some speed bumps now, and hopefully others can pick that up and continue to undermine and neutralize these sort of jawboning tactics.
0: Well, it certainly has provided some hope for lots of us. So we've been speaking with Angelo Carasone, president of Media Matters. They're online at mediamatters.org. Thank you so much, Angelo Carasone, for joining us this week on Counterspin.
1: Thank you.
0: In 2023, Counterspin spoke with Rachel K. Jones, principal research scientist at Guttmacher Institute, the research and policy group focused on sexual and reproductive health and rights. We talked about medication abortion, in particular mifepristone. I asked Rachel Jones what we could say about the impact of the introduction of medication abortion more than 20 years ago.
2: Right. So we know from decades of medical research that mifepristone is safe, effective, and widely accepted by both patients and providers. And Guttmacher's own research has established that the majority of abortions are done with medication abortions, 53% in 2020.
0: So what would we expect, I mean, immediately and then maybe longer term, if this effort to make mifepristone unavailable, if that were to actually go through, what sort of impacts would you be expecting?
2: Okay, so there's actually a lot that we don't know about what's going to happen or what would happen if the Supreme Court were to impose restrictions on mifepristone. But again, it's important to recognize that any restrictions that are put in place are not based on medical science. We do know that it would have a devastating, any restrictions that were put in place would have a devastating impact on abortion access. Again, 53% of abortions are medication abortions. Currently, 55% of women in the U.S., only 55% of women in the U.S. live in a county that has an abortion provider. And if mifepristone were taken away, that number would drop to 51%. But it would have a big impact. There are 10 states that would have a substantially larger, notable impact. So about 40% of clinics in the U.S. only offer medication abortion. And so again, there's 10 states where if this was taken, if these clinics were taken away, if these providers were taken away, that substantially large proportions of people would no longer have access to abortion. And some of these are states that are actually supportive of abortion rights, states like Colorado, Washington, New Mexico. And again, just one example, in Colorado, it's currently the case that 82% of women living in Colorado live in a county that has an abortion provider. If mifepristone were no longer available, this number would drop to 56%.
0: I think it's important the way that Guttmacher links health and rights, you know, and the way that your work shows that access, sometimes media presented as though we're talking about the United States and rights to access to abortion in the United States, but it varies very much, as you're just indicating, by region, by state, and then also by socioeconomic status. So there are a number of things to consider here in terms of this potential impact. Yeah,
2: definitely. Again, we know from decades of Guttmacher research on people who have abortions that it's people in disadvantaged populations, low-income populations, people of color, who access abortion at higher rates than other groups. And so by default, any restriction on abortion, whether it's a complete ban, a gestational ban, a ban on a certain type of method, on a medication abortion, it's going to disproportionately impact these groups that are already, again, at a disadvantage.
0: Well, and I think particularly when we're talking about medication abortion, you know, if you know, you know. If you never thought about it, then maybe you never thought about it. But there's a difference between having to go to a clinic where maybe you're going to go through a phalanx of, you know, red-faced people screaming at you, and
2: right,
0: the ability to access that care in other ways. It's an important distinction, yeah?
2: Definitely. You know, one of the benefits of medication abortion of mifepristone is that it can be offered via telemedicine. You know, if there's a consultation, it can be done online or over the phone, and then the drugs can be mailed to somebody. There are online pharmacies that can provide medication abortion. This means that people, right, don't have to travel to a clinic, that they don't have to, in some cases, travel hundreds of miles to get to a clinic, that they don't have to worry about childcare and taking off time from work. So, again, medication abortion has the ability to, and has for a number of people, made abortion more accessible.
0: Well, if you talk to staunch anti-abortion people, the conversation is very rarely about science or about medicine, you know. But then some of them and their media folks will throw around terms that sort of suggest that they're being sciency. You know, they'll talk about viability or heartbeat, or they'll say it's about concern about the safety of drugs. And I just wonder, as a scientist who actually is immersed in this stuff, what do you make of the reporting on the medical reality of abortion? And would more knowledge help inform the broader conversation, or is it just two kind of different conversations? What do you think?
2: Right. I definitely think it's two different conversations. Like I said, we have decades of scientific medical research establishing that medication abortion is safe, effective, and widely accepted. People who don't support abortion choose to ignore the science and the safety. And dig for their own factoids and supposed scientific facts to support their arguments.
0: It's so strange how the media debate always seems to start again and again at point zero, you know, as though there were no facts in the matter or no experience, and as though women aren't experts on their own experience, you know.
2: Right.
0: Well, finally, we see things like the Women's Health Protection Act, you mm-hmm. know, federalizing the right to abortion. I know the law is not necessarily your purview, but in terms of responding to these court moves and these state level moves, do you think that federal action is the way to go?
2: Certainly, that is one solution, right? The Women's Health Protection Act would enshrine the right to abortion federally. But we also need, and especially in the current environment, I don't want to say Women's Health Protection Act is pie in the sky, but given everything that's going on right now, we also need federal and state policymakers to step up to restore, protect, and expand access to abortion. But a lot of these restrictions are imposed. I mean, quite frankly, you know, the right to abortion was removed because of Roe, and that allows states to impose pretty much any restriction that they want to. We're seeing from all these different laws that are being implemented. And so it really is a lot of times at the state level, and certainly in the current environment, the state level is what we might need to focus on.
0: That was Rachel K. Jones talking with Counterspin back in April of 2023. And that's it for Counterspin for this week. Counterspin is produced by FAIR, the National Media Watch Group based in New York. 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The show is engineered by Michael Cherry. I'm Janine Jackson. 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
3: All right, you've got it tuned in to WMBR in Cambridge. I am your host today, and we have a lovely May episode of Sublimation Station. We are just getting ready for takeoff here, getting everything tuned in. Oh yeah, there it is. The sweet sounds of Fila Brasilia. Actually, not a Brazilian band, but here it is, a Z and two L's, 30th anniversary edition. We'll check back in a little bit. You've got it tuned to WMBR Cambridge. This is Sublimation Station.

Oh yeah, isn't that nice? That's great. I am easing you all in. Hopefully everyone's having a nice Wednesday. It's a bit gray out there. Grayer than I was expecting. Maybe grayer than what I desired for a May day. So, playing some selections more on the chill side. Started things off with the band The Pride of Hull, Fila Brasilia. The song was A Z and Two L's. That's off their 30th anniversary remaster. And by Hull, I mean Hull, England, not our lovely Massachusetts Hull. And those guys have been around for a while. They are big remixers. And that song there, I hadn't heard that one in a while, so I wanted to play that. I thought it was fitting and appropriate for this gray day. I am going to keep the music flowing. We're going to go all around the world. We've got music from Italia, from Ethiopia, from Brazil, from the U.S., more music from England. It's all coming up here. This is Sublimation Station. The lines are open, 617-253-8810. Give us a call. Shoot me a text. Everything's open. If there's something you want to hear, if there's something you're upset about, if there's something on your mind, give us a call. We'd love to hear you. This next song, this is a song out of Italia. This is Donatella Vigiano.

I'm back with you. Just easing you in to that little talk break. That last band, they were called Smurs. They're a duo out of Norway, new to me. And that is that appropriately titled, the song was called Spring Summer, as we approach our own spring summer, hopefully the latter coming sooner rather than later. That is off of, that's maybe a single, maybe it's off of a forthcoming release, I don't know. The kids these days, they just put out singles, they compile them, then they turn into albums. That's how Spotify wants you to do it, I guess. It makes being a DJ hard. If I was better at my job, I would do some research and tell you. Maybe on the next talk break, I'll inform you. I started things off with Liquid Liquid, a band, old band, out of New York. New York City, greatest city in the world, Big Apple. Minimalism and funk, that's not really two genres you hear that often, but they, I would say, appropriately describe Liquid Liquid. That song, Cavern, I put that on my original air test playlist when I was trying to get a show here at WMBR. Kind of peel back the curtain a little bit here, let you know how it works. When you start, you have to submit a 2-hour playlist of the music when you get a new show. Basically, you make a 2-hour playlist of the music you might be playing on your show, emblematic of the theme of your show. And we play a lot of world music, a lot of rhythmic, droney, trance music. So I thought they were appropriate. And I haven't played that song too often. But that's a little taste of how the sausage gets made around here. The WMBR sausage. After that, we heard another British band out of Bristol this time. They're called Tara Clerken Trio. The song was Silently, and I did do research here. I will tell you that is off of an upcoming 2026 release called Somewhere Good. It is released as a single. You can go out, you can listen to it, stream it, download it, go on Bandcamp. If you buy it on a Friday, it goes directly to the band. And they are, I was just looking it up, they're on a tour, but they're not coming to the U.S. They're doing a bunch of dates in Northern Europe and the UK. Makes sense. They're from Bristol. We'll give them a break. Smurs, that the first band, though, I will say they're playing at Webster Hall in New York on May 29th, coming up. So if you find yourself in the greatest city of all time, second greatest, Cambridge. We all know Cambridge is the greatest city of all time. New York, close second. Go check those guys out. Speaking of playing shows, this lovely, noodly, meditative guitar that you hear under me here, this is by no other than Rosalie Middleman, composer and artist. The artist, sorry, I should introduce this correctly, Edsel Axel. The song is called Variable Happiness, and it is the same composer as the band Rosalie. Her name is Rosalie, and I assume this is going to be a solo project, but she is playing with Woods tomorrow night in Medford at Deep Cuts.
So if you like what you're hearing, you got a chance to see it live. Get to see how that sausage gets made. So go check it out. If you want to, or if you don't, stay home. Put on the record. I'm going to play a wood song after this, just to give you the full bill. Two bands I'm a big fan of. Woods and Rosalie and Edsel Axel now. This next song is off a 2023 release. This is called Sun City Creeps, and this is by Woods. Check back in a little bit.

This is Antonio Adolfo. That was my Brazilian music hour there. It wasn't really an hour. It was less than that. We started things off there. We had... I already gave the intro. I already let you know. We had Edsel, Axel, and Woods, who are playing tomorrow. They're playing tomorrow in Medford at Deep Cuts. I will mention that. After that, we had... This was the start of my Brazilian music block. The band was Wax Machine. They are a project of Brazilian-born, Italian-slash-English-raised Lauro, who takes a deep dive into their Brazilian heritage on their LP, the one we just heard. Taking inspiration from 60s Tropicália music, the likes of Os Mutantes, Caetano Veloso, and Gal Costa. And I followed it up with a Caetano Veloso song. Appropriately, I couldn't not play this song. The title was 13 de Maio, or May 13th. And today is May 13th. The title, if you wanted to Google those lyrics or translate them, it is about the end of slavery in Brazil, that May 13th, 1888, Princess Isabel signed the Lei Áurea, Golden Law, which declared slavery abolished in Brazil. Brazil was the last country in the Western world to abolish slavery. Of course, that didn't end the consequences of slavery, similar to the U.S., still remained structurally alive through the 20th century. But that was a song commemorating that day, May 13th, and today is May 13th, so we can all think about that. And then after that was the Antonio Adolfo song, Dia de Paz, or Day of Peace. And if there's ever a pianist that can hold a melody, it's, you listen to that. I was actually planning to do my talk break over that song, and I couldn't pull myself to do it. I couldn't do it. It was too good. I just kept grooving. Drummer is so deep in the pocket. The melody just goes all over, just spins all over you. It's beautiful. We're going to keep things going here. Sadly, my time has come to a close. I'm going to pass things off from one station to another. Sublimation Station closes at 6:59. And the transfer station opens at 7 p.m. So you get to go from one station to another, and hopefully you keep it locked here on WMBR station. I just have one more song for you here. This is another Brazilian artist, Rosa Passos. I saw her in Jericoacoara in December as part of a choro jazz festival. So I'm going to play a song by her. This is called Eluxo. So hope you enjoy it. Here it goes.

Well, hey there. This is Daniel here on the Transfer Station 88.1 FM WMBR Cambridge. Hope you're having a good, warm evening. Can't really tell. It's very hot for me. I'm wearing a sweatshirt right now. And I'm also in the basement of Walker Memorial, where it's especially hard to tell what's going on outside. We start off the show with Nation of Language with the song Inept Apollo, sort of new, but not new on Trackblaster, so I didn't check it off, from 2025. Still sort of new. Right now we're listening to Cariñito by Los Hijos del Sol, which is cumbia from Peru, I guess, according to the album. Yeah, that's what's up. Feel free to call or text 617-253-8810. Perhaps I'll take requests. We'll see. But more importantly than requests, I was sort of bummed that nobody got tickets to see Flight at the Sinclair, 2 nights ago. And I'm going to again play this next song, Hello Sunshine. I think I played it last show, but it just, I really think, is fantastic, and the lyrics evoke well-written lyrics. So I want to share it again. So up next, we're going to hear Hello Sunshine by Flight. That's F-L-Y-T-E. You just missed them. I think I'll tag them with, oh no, you just missed the show. But you can hear their music again here on the Transfer Station. After that, I'm going to play a song by Grace Ives. So keep your ears locked, I guess, because if you like that song or think that anything about it's interesting, I am still giving out tickets to that show on the 20th, I believe. I need to look at a calendar. But on the 20th at the Sinclair, which I believe is a Wednesday. Oh, yeah. It's in a week. Today's the 13th. So if you would like those tickets when you're listening to that show or that song or beyond, do call or text 617-253-8810, and I would be happy to give you a pair of tickets. So, yeah, keep your eyes tuned. We're going to hear Flight and then Grace Ives. So if you don't know who Grace Ives is or her music, I think I've shared it before. I think it's pretty good. I'll probably be there. So you can be there too, for free. After that, we're going to hear a little Afrobeats, but then maybe get back into the more standard Transfer Station stuff. Until then, up next we have Hello Sunshine. Enjoy.

mind. And it's in all caps, so clarity of mind, I guess you could say. That was just sharing a little bit of contemporary Afrobeats music with you, dear listeners. There won't be much more of that this show. We preceded that with Grace Ives, the song Lullaby. If you like that, you can see Grace Ives live Wednesday, the 20th, at the Sinclair for free if you call or text 617-253-8810 after I'm talking, and I'd be happy to send you a pair of tickets to go see that live. I think it would be really fun. Start off the set, as I said, Flight with Hello Sunshine Edit. That's from a recent album. They re-released it as Hello Sunshine Edit. That song is edited. The rest of the album is the same. I did mention something about the lyrics. I just want to share this one line from it that I thought was pretty good. If you disagree, you can text me at 617-253-8810 also to get those Grace Ives tickets. But that was All My Futures Are Now in Present Tense. I thought that was pretty good. And if we're just talking about lyrics, the Grace Ives song, I like the lyrics. I look at pictures of real estate. I see the ad and I take the bait. Maybe that's for the Zillow generation. Actually, talking about Zillow generation, perhaps Z generation or Gen Z, I recently had an interaction with someone I believe was Gen Z. He looked 17, and he was at my home to address a pest problem. And I think I had totally forgotten that something called the Gen Z stare existed, but I was subjected to it. And I am not sure. I didn't realize until after that that's what it was. It was really confusing because I was trying to interact with this person. I thought, oh, this is just a weird person. And then it just felt like he thought that he was acting normally as opposed to like thinking I need to monitor every single interaction and know how to respond to this other person. He just didn't seem to have an issue with the fact that I was asking questions and he was just staring at me vacantly when he was the one with the answers. Really weird, I have to say. So if you deal with people like that, or if you are one of those people, I guess this is something we'll all have to adjust to more in the future. But now at least I know what to call it. Well, with that, we're back to talking about lyrics. The New York Times recently released a list of the 30 greatest lyricists or something ever alive in the U.S., So Fiona Apple was on that list, so we're going to play some Fiona Apple next. And right now we're listening to the Dream Academy Power to Believe instrumental, because the end of the Grace Ives song did remind me of this. If you were listening, maybe you can tell me from a music theory perspective why or if I'm totally wrong. But that's how it felt to me. Up next, Fiona Apple with Cosmonauts. Enjoy.

be like a couple of cosmonauts, except with way more gravity than when we started off. Oh, you and I will be like a couple of cosmonauts, except with

play there. Still, the transfer station on 88.1 FM and WMBR Cambridge still have not given out those Grace Ives tickets, so do call or text 617-253-810 if you want them. I guess I can't recommend it enough more. Does that make any sense? If it does, or if it doesn't, they can still be yours. We just heard Amin Dunes with Lilac in Hand. Just been thinking about that song recently. That was from 2014 album Love. If you, and I highly recommend this, go check YouTube and search Amin Dunes, A-M-E-N, Amin, I guess, Dunes, like multiple sand dunes, but without the sand. Pitchfork, like the internet music review magazine, you'll get a fantastic recording of a live show that he did. And I think a great comment, sort of, maybe you also understood this yourselves, but a great comment, if you go through the comments, you can see that somebody said, "Very good, but the poor man has a sheep trapped inside his body, colon, soulful beats and ovine bleats." I thought that was sort of fun. That was preceded by Eureka's Bedroom with the song Video Music from the 2024 album Big Smile, Black Mire. I guess that's not new anymore either. Start off the set, Fiona Apple, Cosmonauts from the 2020 album Fetch the Bolt Cutters. Right now, again, I guess for music I'm talking over, I can't resist playing Khalid with Empress of song Sun City from the 2018 EP Sun City. But up next, we're going to go back to calm music. A song called Sun Kids by Space Face. I guess space-oriented, like cosmonauts. Enjoy.

We're back, or you're still here. I'm still here on the transfer station, 88.1 FM, WMBR, Cambridge. That was just a set of sun, solar, heat music, perhaps on the chill end. And that reminds me why I did play Sun City by Khalid. Was not just because I couldn't resist, but because I was inspired. If you can say, I don't know if that was intended to inspire, but Alex of Sublimation Station, right before the show, played a song called Sun City, which made me think of that. And then I decided to just go all out with sun, but perhaps less Latin. So that was Niloufer Yanya with Heat Rises from the 2019 album Miss Universe, preceded by Lord with the song Oceanic Feeling from the 2021 album Solar Power. Did I ever think I would ever play anything else or anything again from that album? No, but it fit. And that started off the set with Space Face, not to be confused with the bike accessory and pedal company Race Face, with the song Sun Kids from the 2017 album Sun Kids. I have a note that says harp. Yes, there were harps. And there is definitely a reason why I'm playing Love Song by Sarah Bareilles from 2007, because up next, I realized I had not played any Canadian music in a while, so we're going to get some Feist. And I just went back to the basics with Feist, and I thought these songs sounded really similar, and indeed, I think they still do. And I did not realize they came out in the year 2007. So up next, we have My Moon, My Man. Enjoy.

I meant to give you guys all a longer warning to get your faux shoes on, as I've done in the past shows, to prepare for São João in June. But unfortunately, you got 10 seconds, 15 seconds, and you gotta get dancing. Up next, we have another practice faux song. Enjoy.

Well, hey there, we're hitting the end of the hour on the Transfer Station 88.1 FM WMBR Cambridge. That was just Ruby Haunt with Strangers from the 2016 album Sugar, preceded by our Fajo song of the evening, Alcio Valenza with Meu Fajo, a Meu Canto from the album Solo Chuva from 1997. He's a Pernambuco artist. Start off the set, our Canadian of the evening. Sorry, we've really been lacking on Canadians recently, with Feist, My Moon, My Man, throwback to 2007 from the album Reminder. I'm sure there's an iPhone coming out at some point. Up next is going to be Vibe Killers with Amanda Amirs, here from the basement of Walker Memorial. Enjoy.